0: Buff the Ginny on the line, 10-inch. In my mind, one side of that 10-inch was the entire Ginny on the line. Ginny on the line. The whole thing, not the edited version. So instead, I went with French Disco, which was a nice treat. This transition from the folk stylings of Kevin April, two L's. That was a track called Ywain. From Greece, we did Pataluda. What can you do in your life? Lard Free, representing the French, with Acide Frambois. The Silver Apples, Oscillations. Fun, right? Whoop-de-doo. I mean, that's a real whoop-de-doo. Beautiful day, beautiful time to listen to Los Brincos. That's the record I was looking for a while. I want to say that Columbia. Give it a listen. I think this is Mundo. Mundo Demonio y Carne.
1: Wow.
0: Yeah, world.
1: I'd like to invite you all to visit their newly
0: demons and meat. let's take a listen. All right.
1: North Sienica. Warm furnished stainless steel, beams, glass. Get yourself a back door.

0: Broken Loose. Just played you a Family Tree with their hit song Electric Kangaroo. It wasn't a hit, was it? It wasn't a hit at all. But I got blindsided because the song before that, the Fancy, She's Riding the Rock Machine. Both that and the version of Cleo Lane's version of I Saw the Light. Maybe objectively were not that good, but I enjoyed them considerably. So, Cleo Lane, first time on the program, Electric Kangaroo, Fancy,
1: The Velvet Underground.
0: Before that was that Al Manfredi record that's called Blue Gold. That was the song I Don't Live Today, not the Jimi Hendrix song. And Mundo Demonio Carne by Los Brincos. It was an abbreviated version of that. The whole thing is 12 minutes long, but you get the picture. Very cool.
1: Your reality.
0: Queued up another song. A lot of these 45s I've just been carrying around, not sure when to play them because they don't seem right. Like Electric Kangaroo, I was like, you know what? She's Riding the Rock Machine. I might as well play Electric Kangaroo after that. Everything's broken loose, like they said. So this is another one. This is a song called Lord for the Bee Gees. All Hex Broken Loose.
2: Mr. Bonzo.

Tommy McCook. That was Joe Frazier on the When Josh Shall Come collection. The Pentangle for that traveling song. The People, Glastonbury. And JJ Light, that's On the Road Now. I bought it for but I really like On the Road Now. The Bee Gees did Lord, that was 45. All those were except for the Tommy McCook. It's fun stuff. But I thought I'd come in, check in, make sure everything's good. What's good? What's new? How you like the Godzilla sounds? I don't think we'll ever get another good Godzilla movie. Maybe. We'll see. I queued up another. This is off of a... what's the collection called? Double Trouble. Anyways, Double Attack. That's what it is. It's on All Hikes Broken This.

A sleep that I thought would last through eternity. Someone walked over my grave, awakening me. Awakening me and bringing me back to reality. I walk down a place that is filled with misery. Caused by men in search of their sinful destiny. Friends I've known and family I've loved will have to answer to me, for they let someone walk over my grave, awakening me.

There is no room in any town, he said, to house the towering hugeness of my dream. It straitens me to sleep in any bed whose foot is nearer to the night's extreme. There is too much of solitude in crowds for one who has been where constellations teem, where boulders meet with boulders and the clouds and hills convene, who has talked at evening with mountains clad in many colored shrouds. Men pity me for the scant gold I bring, unguessed within my heart the solar flare on monstrous gems that lit my journeying. They deem the desert flowerless and bare, who have not seen above their heads unfold the vast inverted lotus of blue air, nor know what

0: is where thousands pass. For me, the silence, welling from dark urns, from fountains past the utmost world and sun, to overthrow someday the desert bourns and take the sounding cities one by one. Welcome once again to another episode of the Ask Dr. Hal Show, live on radio. Yes, dear fiends, this is once again your irritating horror host, Dr. Howland Owl. And tonight we have a program with a special guest, which may delight you, it may entertain you, and it may offend you and send your intellect coruscating down endless corridors of madness. It is all undone at this point, and for us to do. Let me welcome our guest, Jet.
1: Yes, hello.
0: It's a pleasure to have you here once more.
1: Oh, it's great to be in here tonight, Dr. Hal. How and do I sound? Am I
0: you're sounding,
1: loud enough?
0: Sounding perfect to me.
1: Oh, good. Okay, here I am.
0: And what I really appreciate...
1: Whoops. There.
0: Hearing or not hearing is the noise from next door, which is not banging. It's as though they're playing a quiet game of chess in there tonight.
1: It is a bit muted and subdued. What's going on with that? Hey.
0: They are. It's nothing I can control or have any interest in, but
1: I'm so disappointed that the music isn't just annoying and terrible.
0: Well, wait a while.
1: Through the wall. Oh,
0: if
1: no.
0: You don't like it, it may come back. Now, the scuttlebutt is that place next door and the Latin American club across the street are both up for sale by the same owner. And who knows what will replace them. But they're both quite successful. It's just that the person who owns them wants to make a sale. And who knows who will step in and what the new changes that one might expect
1: may be. I would like it to be something AI-related.
0: AI, oh, but why?
1: Just because it's AI, and everything should be going in that direction. Now.
0: I suppose.
1: Everything.
0: Did I show you the AI versions of my artwork that I have on the phone?
1: My goodness, no.
0: Ah, well, I
1: send them to me, please.
0: I'm not sure I can send them to you, but I could show them to you through the magic of this little iPhone.
1: See, there's a little dot down. Or a little thing down at the bottom of the picture that looks like a box with an arrow sticking up. And if you press that, then it'll tell you how you can send it to me.
0: Oh, I know how I can send it, but it's an elaborate procedure. I just wanted to...
1: Let's see it then. Let's just take a look here.
0: Yeah.
1: You can look at it while we're here. I've got one to show you, too, actually. How about that? I just thought of that. That's a good thing. We can swap.
0: Well, I appreciate your sending me the Puzz Ev drink and the Dr. Penny drink. Who would know that our associates have so much in...
1: The penny beans.
0: Yes, penny
1: Aunt
0: beans.
1: Penny's organic black beans. I wonder.
0: Who would have thought that she was into that? But that's what we know at this time.
1: Here you go, Dr. Howe. Speaking of what she's into.
0: I don't know how that...
1: No. Wait. We have to stick with it for a sec. Here we go. One sec here. Watch.
0: All right, I'm watching. Oh, I see. Those are three authors, which one may read profitably.
1: It's a little bit of a thing, though, isn't it?
0: Yes.
1: Anyway.
0: Well, let me... I have to activate these while you're looking at them, and so I hope I can... All right.
1: She's also involved in that.
0: Yes, I see. Most interesting.
1: Okay. All right, so... Have you found your images?
0: Yes, I'm anxious to show them to you.
1: Let's see.
0: All right, you'll have to bend close to the phone. First of all...
1: Holy, what the heck?
0: That's a painting I did.
1: So AI animated it up like that?
0: Yes.

0: the Grok program did. And in fact, let me see if I can get the sound up, because they provide a little soundtrack too.
1: Did it do it just for free for being a friend, or did you have to pay to do it?
0: I didn't do it at all. Mr. Ivan Stang did it. Sent him some art, you see, and
1: look what he did with that monarch butterfly flitting around over there too. That's really hot, really.
0: Yes, well, that's just one thing I wanted to show you.
1: I don't want to touch anything, because then you know what happens. Where do you... Okay.
0: The painting I have sold, unfortunately, I no longer have it. I'd love to get a copy. So let's move to the next piece of so-called art. These are actually two students of mine, Apple Berry in the foreground and Mary Kelsick back under the drawbridge. Let's bring that in again.
1: Nifty, look at the splash going on there.
2: That's really well done, that splash.
0: They did it.
2: The characters.
0: There's no splash in my drawing. Now, this next one is actually my favorite, because the AI didn't make any mistakes. They did in both of the ones that you saw before, but here, I think they did very well. See, they know, it knows how to draw the back of the spacesuits that these characters have on.
2: Wow, that's pretty slick.
0: You
2: want to
0: see
2: sure.
0: that again?
2: Yeah, please.
0: Apparently, this planetoid has an atmosphere, because you can see the stars twinkling and the gas giant planet slightly rotating up above.
2: Wow.
0: But these guys are walking on the edge of the cliff, so the AI understands what that is. That one steps carefully into the crater, and you can see their shadows.
2: Exactly. Look at that. And their shadows are synonymous. They're great.
0: Yeah. Yeah. That's, you know. Let's see. Here's another one of these with a different variation.
1: More there. It moves all around there. What are those guys called again? The big one in the middle.
0: Which? These?
1: Yeah,
0: that's a Chuckwalla.
1: Chuckwallas.
0: Yes.
1: Oh, look what it did with that.
0: Yes. The mural that I have been working on, these are details from it, because you can't get the whole thing, since you can't get back far enough in the room to see it. But now this was interesting. Stang asked that the octopus chase the fish. Instead, the AI had the fish chase the octopus. Oh, never mind this. Let me just go on for a bit and... Yes, he's looking at the undersea landscape now, ladies and gentlemen. Now, this is obsolete by now, because I've painted down at the bottom where I hadn't at the time that the picture was taken. Interesting, eh? It does, indeed. Now, there are mistakes, but kind of a minor nature. Some are, you will appreciate for their scientific inaccuracy when we get to it.
2: Hmm? Very metallic, that one.
1: Oh, wow, look at it. The Kraken awakes.
0: He is just treading water there.
1: Oh, boy.
0: I was trying to get the sound in there.
2: Watching the fish move.
0: Yeah, they're watching the whole undersea thing. Now, the harlequin tuskfish moves up, and apparently the starfish eats it. I don't believe that is possible. And then there's this again.
1: Sharks.
0: Yes, there are many sharks in the painting, and I do enjoy painting them, because their lines are so... streamlined. This is interesting. It's also interesting because of this object in the foreground. The AI had no idea what it was, so it made this strange rolling pin like that. Actually, it's the body of a squid that's in the foreground. Now, watch this. Did you see that? The grouper blinked, as if any fish blinks. It didn't know, apparently, that fish can't blink. But otherwise, it's a nice portrait of the grouper there.
1: Neat.
2: Nictitating membrane. It gave the fish a nictitating membrane.
0: Well, I don't know where it got that idea.
1: The whale shark's mouth's a little bit humorous looking.
0: Yes, I think they goofed on that, too. But, you know, it where you don't tell it to do things, it makes things up.
1: It's a collaborator.
0: Yes, and it's the program is Grok. It gives you 6 seconds. Technically, you can make a whole movie if you start again on the 6th second and just continue. Yes, there's nothing like principal co-expressibility. I like the light pattern on the shark. I did paint it, but they make it... Yeah, that's the light filtering down from above through the water, but the AI understood that and made it move. Whoops, my sister's pies. And then here's this.
1: Look at that. Oh, that's fun.
0: Yes.
1: Yeah, that one was fun, well done.
0: They differ slightly from one to the other. They love him.
1: Gosh, whose face is that?
0: Well, it's what they get from this drawing of J.R. Bob Dobbs I made.
1: And there again as well, too. It's like, this is a little bit like Brad Pitt crossed with Ben Affleck.
0: Well, AI draws on what it knows, and I guess it knows Ben Affleck and Brad Pitt and puts those features in.
1: Now, oh, hey, hola, wow.
0: Actually, I don't like these. They're not astronomically accurate. I'm going to flip by them if I may, but...
1: The changes from black and white to color.
0: All right, well, let's change...

Now the AI did not understand that Dilophosaurus has a double crest. So when it comes near, you see it has a single crest. And there are other anatomical mistakes it made. But it's nice to see them moving about. We're looking at illustrations from my dinosaur book now that have been animated by AI. Now watch this. They run off into a different part of the landscape. That's an Asian Dilophosaur of some kind, and these two smaller ones are Asian types. Skin

0: How about that, huh?
1: These are well done.
0: Hey, this doesn't... There we go.
1: 3D fun.
0: Right. Well, I designed the forest like a stage set where the plane in the front is light at the top and dark at the bottom, and then next you have dark at the top, light at the bottom, and then behind that, you know, I keep alternating it to produce a 3D image. Why won't it go? For some reason, it's not... there we are. And there are many variations on this one also. There we go.
1: Oh, he moves quick.
0: Now, some of them I just got rid of because there were too many mistakes. It like it was misunderstanding the whole picture. But not too bad, eh? Whoops. Well, that's as far as those go.
1: Rock.
0: That's a painting by Bella Villa there.
1: Rock.
0: Yeah.
2: Wonderful. Wow, that's neat stuff. What it can do. What AI can do. AI
0: what
2: is
0: it
2: your
0: can
2: friend.
0: Do. The thing about it, AI is not your friend, but the thing is, all those there are drawings and paintings that actually exist. Whatever AI does, I have them in their original and unchanging form. Mm-hmm. And so AI can't copyright it either. It's, you know, I've got those drawings. They're pretty small. The painting was fairly large.
2: Uh-huh.
0: Why, here's a picture of a Brachiosaurus.
2: There, exactly. So your dinos, in the AI dinos reminded me of these dinos that are now your dinos also.
0: And this is a good one.
2: William Stout baseball cards with dinosaurs by Stout.
0: Do they come in a pack?
2: They did, and I don't know how many were in the set. Does it say on the back how many were in the set? Now, that's not from the Stout.
0: Here's
2: deck.
0: A black crowned night heron.
2: Yep, that's the black crowned night heron card from the Oakland Zoo.
0: Well, these
2: card
0: are quite
2: set.
0: Nice.
2: And here are some little other little things there that are sort of correspondent.
0: Auk. You know, I can never turn down dinosaurs, but I do have a problem with them forcing me out of house and home. This Moose Chops is a very interesting
2: one.
0: It's
2: a weird-looking one, isn't it?
0: I wonder how it drinks. How does it move its head down? It apparently doesn't have a neck.
2: And that thing with the tail business, too. The tail's very
0: truncated. The tail is short, like Lizawickia boyani, which was an elephant-sized creature of that type. This is an amphibian, an Areops.
2: Is it actually anatomically correct, do you think?
0: That one is, and this one is, but now it starts getting... Well, wait a minute. This is some kind of eraser or something, and it's not a Marx knockoff. Are these all erasers? No, those are hard plastic. Now, that's a pelicosaur.
2: What kind did you say this was, Dr. Howe? Because on the bottom it says Hong Kong.
0: Hong Kong is where it came from.
2: Yes.
0: Instead of... China itself, made in China.
2: Hong Kong.
0: I can't help collecting.
2: So this one here is not a real one, though, is it? This is just sort of an amalgamation.
0: It doesn't have a stomach, but that was done perhaps for parsimonious reasons. It could be a Tanistrophius, but I think it's some attempt to represent a sauropod.
2: It's a fun one. These two guys here, I guess, are from this. They look like they're from the same set, but no, I don't think so, actually.
0: Not that. That is an eraser, and there's no space between the limbs on either side. But I like it better than the original Marx Dimetrodon, which was a mistake conflating Edaphosaurus and Dimetrodon.
2: Is this a Marx or a knockoff of the Marx? That's the idea here?
0: It's not the Marx. It's a different one. The head is different.
2: Uh-huh.
0: It's actually more accurate, as I was saying, than the Marx.
2: Okay, huh.
0: But this is quite accurate. That has a high level of accuracy.
2: It does, I know. And I don't even know where this guy came from. And I like that plastic this toy is made of, this one that looks like a weird...
0: What are these, insects? Oh, well, I can put them in my dioramas, too. But I don't know whether I want to take them out. Oh, a tiny Jesus to be body among shape the insects. Of
2: a yes, you have a tiny Jesus to hang out with the bugs and the dinosaurs.
0: Well, that's good.
2: What does it say on Jesus's chest there? I love Jesus, or Jesus loves you, or
0: why would Jesus say strange. Anything in English?
2: Or maybe it's like, you know, woman of the year or something. He's got
0: he
2: a
0: has a sash and like a beauty contestant. It
2: yeah,
0: has
2: right.
0: letters on
2: what
0: it.
2: What the hell is this all
0: but,
2: about?
0: But it's not bright in here
2: the
0: for
2: Jesus
0: my
2: beauty.
0: Watery old eyes to look at this.
2: JonBenet.
0: Jesus.
2: Christ. JonBenet Christ.
0: Jesus heart you.
2: Jesus heart
0: you. Oh, isn't that See? Sweet? Well, Jesus let's hope he doesn't you. Get devoured by the reptiles over here. There's a big adulatory article about the hunky Jesus contest in the park.
2: What's the business with the hunky Jesus? I don't even know about it.
0: Oh, you don't know? In Dolores Park, every year they have this big gay thing where men dress up as the hunkiest Jesus. You know, some historically accurate with blood and crosses and thorns.
2: Yay.
0: And others just, you know, goofing on it. And it's grown bigger every year. I've been to it several years. This recent one was one of the biggest of all. But the paper was talking about it in glowing tones and the Sisters of Perpetual Indulgence.
2: Of course, there they are.
0: But there are some conservatives who are injured and wounded by all this going on and mocking our Lord and Savior Jesus. Well, you know, I'm sure he would be all right with it.
2: Jesus saves pennies on the dollar. So, no, I don't know. Yeah, Jesus wouldn't give a damn. We'd actually probably go and have a good time and take his shirt off. And
0: we don't get much of a... indication in the New Testament about the humor of Jesus.
2: No.
0: He never seems to crack a joke, but maybe I just am too unfamiliar with the text.
2: No, I don't, can't recall any joking around either. But there's not any real foul humor at all, though. Every once in a while he gets a bit, like, snarky when these idiots are, you know, just, like, doing the same dumb thing again.
0: Well, they just don't seem to think for themselves.
2: The third time or whatever.
0: And the apostles are there, and they're hanging out on us every word, but he wants them to think for themselves.
2: Right. But and, why did he set it up like that anyway?
0: Well, he says, you know, he tells these stories and say, Master, why are you always telling these stories? So what do they have to do with anything? And he says, I tell you stories so that you can understand the things I'm telling you. These stories illustrate it, you know. And that could be a rejoinder to people who claim the literalness of the Old Testament, of the Bible, and so on. It's stories told by the old man in the bright nightgown or something.
2: Yeah.
0: These stories are for your edification and entertainment. They're not to tell you, you know, anyway.
2: But they're fact.
0: Yes. Boy, this big cockroach is quite realistic.
2: Yeah.
0: And the little ants back there. Well, did you see this collection?
2: You can get a free dinner with those ants, I bet you.
0: Did you see this over here?
2: Whose cacti are those all over there?
0: I got them in the mail.
2: Oh, really? And you brought them in tonight?
0: Yeah.
2: Ah, cool. All
0: I
2: right.
0: thought they'd add something to, you know, it also came with a bunch of desert reptiles, but they are not as well represented as these cactuses are.
2: And these are anatomically correct, aren't
0: well,
2: they?
0: Well, you can see they are. There's a saguaro, there's an opuntia, a San Pedro cactus. There's a saguaro you've got with blooms at the top. They're prickly pear in your hands now. That's
2: Mickey
0: the way they look, huh?
2: Yeah.
0: You'll notice a prickly pear.
2: Are there desert creatures down here with some of the ice?
0: Well, they have a stand with little things on them, like sticks and twigs and so forth.
2: Or maybe it's poo.
0: It could Cow be anything. Poo. It wouldn't be long in the desert. It
2: like
0: would
2: a
0: be
2: a big one and a small. They're actually the same. They're the same.
0: Not quite.
2: Not quite. But they're.
0: You'll see. They're the three dimensionality. They are similar,
2: they're
0: but
2: really, really close.
0: It could though. Be a different growth stage of a saguaro.
2: They are different. They are different sculptures. Very hypersimilar. Same
0: well, I could easily order the same one again. Then I'd have twice as many cactus that I could set up.
2: Ooh. Too much is always better than nothing.
0: Well, not with me. I don't know how I can deal with all the stuff I've got, but when I see something like this, I just have to get it. I do miss the Arizona desert. And I got a fabulous Edaphosaurus, but I don't really have room for it. But I'll figure out some place for it. It's just too great. It's sunning itself on top of a huge rock that also comes with it, which is highly detailed.
2: See, these guys could stand on the sand, and then it would give you, you know, a benefit.
0: They could. Well, the packet like contained Gila monsters, Chuck Wallace, chameleons, other things, but not that well done or painted. So my main interest was the cactus. I'm keeping those other things.
2: Why didn't they nail Jesus to a cactus instead of that?
0: That would have hurt even more. Well, I don't think they have them back there on the Hill of Skull. Besides, a big, rough T-shape out of lumber with splinters in it, you know, that's painful enough, surely.
2: Yeah, really good time. Oh, there's a new Jesus porn torture Mel Gibson movie coming soon, I understand.
0: Another one?
2: Yeah. I can't recall. Maybe this is the one after when he comes back to life again. So there's probably not as much torture going on. Does Jesus get tortured after he reincarnates or zombies?
0: Not at all. In fact, he delights in showing people the holes in his hands.
2: He gets people to put their hands inside it, too. Like, here.
0: Go ahead. Stick your finger in there. See? That's where the nail went in.
2: Yeah, cool. So there is some torture porn available in this one as well, too.
0: Well, I don't know if it's torture porn like the last one, which is based on a Catholic tradition.
2: Oh, one more thing for you, Dr. Hal. Look, I forgot this right here. Hey,
0: what's that?
2: One more thing for you.
0: Dino eye.
2: A dino eye.
0: Oh, come on. What do you mean?
2: Dino eye.
0: Dino eye. Oh, my God.
2: Look at that. It is a... Ta-da.
0: I'm not sure I... is it a watch?
2: It's a watch. It's a wristwatch. I think it's Jurassic Park related dinosaur wristwatch thing.
0: Well, where did you come by this?
2: I can't recall that either. Does it say on the box at all? Maybe it's a tie-in with some fast food.
0: It's
2: thing.
0: A dino eye, all right.
2: Oh, cool. So the watch face is a dinosaur's eyeball.
0: Yeah, where's the numerals? Where's the timekeeping?
2: How does it work exactly?
0: I think it just looks at you. Here you see the closed pupil with a lot of light coming in, but when you move it into the dark, the pupil contracts.
2: Here's the directions. Oh wait! Oh look, there's some other stuff in here. Oh, is this a sticker? Save $5 on something, Dr.
0: Save
2: Hal.
0: $5 indeed. All right.
2: Where's the directions?
0: Well, this might be them.
2: I don't see directions.
0: This might be them.
2: This came from Burger King.
0: Really?
2: Yep. So that's the watch face right there. Do you see it on there? Maybe there's something that snaps up or slides over or something or another.
0: What it is that instead of hands, there's a digital signature
2: painted.
0: Here.
2: Uh-huh. Does it look okay?
0: I haven't seen it yet. I have to clear the taco chips out of my throat.
2: They can do that, can't they? That starchy whatever the heck going on there. May I take a look at that watch? I don't remember how old is that watch.
0: What's See if you can get it going. It's definitely
2: the Lost
0: running.
2: World. So what year is this from? 1997.
0: The Lost World, so-called, was the first sequel to Jurassic Park. It's the one where the Tyrannosaurus runs around loose in Los Angeles, which is a pretty good scene.
2: It's kind of Sauron-y, too. Oh, did you catch what the eye does? It dilates.
0: Yes, I mentioned that just now.
2: You did. And what's going on with me? Not
0: is that the light? That it is,
2: well, and it changes color, too, like a mood ring. Oh, boy.
0: Oh, my Lord.
2: This has all this wow going on here. This thing... Oh, boy, maybe I should have kept it. No, I'm just kidding, Dr. Al. This is great. Well, how do you get the watch to work, though? I'm bummed out here. No, you know what's probably going on, Dr. Al? Batteries are dead.
0: Oh, well.
2: 30 years old, nearly quite not 1 year.
0: How can the batteries be dead when the eye is still contracting and the pupil is still reacting?
2: Because that doesn't need battery at all to do any of that. That's all just kind of... Yeah, that's all.
0: It has to be powered by something.
2: No, the eye part of it's all just optical illusion-y business going on. I can see the face. Well, it's not really a face. There's a little box where the digital face is. So I guess it is. Yeah, they're called faces, too. your digital face. So anyway, there is a little digital
0: Well, I have a good guy who repairs my watch, and he might snicker, but I could bring that into him, and he might be able to put a battery into it, perhaps.
2: The thing's in decent shape, actually. It's brand new. It's brand new.
0: Never been used.
2: Never been played with by child or adult.
0: So you press this little thingamajig, and it doesn't do anything. Can you pull it out?
2: No, when you press it, when you press that buttony nipple bit on the side, the box should light up, and then you should be able to press it a couple more times and change the time and change the this and the that and every little business in there. But I'm pretty certain that's what's going on. The battery's dead. It comes with a battery installed, and again, 29 years old. Probably ran out.
0: Well, it might be a collectible collector's item.
2: I don't know. Those things that were probably made, a couple million of them, a few million of them.
0: All righty.
2: Yeah, to give away in Burger King here. It was a Burger King thing. But it was part of the Jurassic Park watch collection, so there were more of these than just this one, Dr. Hal.
0: I must stern you, Tate, so please continue to talk while I take care of this necessary errand.
2: Cool. Yay. How about that? So, yes, indeed, here we are with the dinosaur toys and the Jesus toy. Jesus. Dr. Hal's going to take this one home, and it can sit up there with the rest of... You're not the rest of... You don't have
0: I'll
2: any other Jesus,
0: home.
2: Do you? No Jesus
0: no,
2: toys?
0: No, I don't, but I'll tell you about some other things in just a moment.
2: Good. Yay. Now, I had a Jesus toy, but now Dr. Hal has
0: what
2: it.
0: What did he do?
2: I gave it to you. I gave it to Dr. Hal. Yes, the one Jesus toy. He's this little guy here. He's about an inch high. That's, you know, anatomically correct, I think. Jesus was only an inch tall. Everybody was shorter back then. You know, we see paintings and they look the same size as us, but that's all just like forced perspective. Correct, Dr. Hal? The people back in this time were only this tall. Jesus actually was only this tall. So we see paintings and whatever of people all the way up until when was it? Like the 400s or the 500s when people started to get, you know, like over a foot tall. So everything we see, it's like a forced perspective. Paintings and whatnot.
0: Well, according to the early books of the Bible, there were giants in the earth in those days. And the Anakim were so vast, the sons of Anak, that the Israelites were as grasshoppers to them. Then also, who knows, it's quite possible in speculative realms of foolery that everyone is getting smaller or everyone is getting bigger. Some people seriously think that the earth's gravity was less in the past, allowing dinosaurs to attain their huge size. This has actually been offered as something, but how could that be? The thing is, and you know this, that all kinds of space junk falls on our planet constantly.
2: Yes.
0: Meteorites add to the bulk of Earth.
2: Yep.
0: And they fall. You know, all our water came from outer space. Everything. Yep. So if the planet is getting larger, maybe the gravity is getting stronger, since the mass of the planet would be getting greater. But it seems very nebulous and speculative to me. I just think those dinosaurs were well engineered by nature for their environment.
2: Yeah.
0: And let's not forget...
2: And their time.
0: There was abundant food and no pollution and a very equitable planet that was warm right up to the Arctic Circle where we find the fossils of tropical plants.
2: They had wind and solar back then, didn't they?
0: They had the wind and they had the sun, but...
2: They weren't fossil fuel yet.
0: Well... There was fossil fuel at the time, since it doesn't come from the dinosaur age, but from an earlier period. However, the problem that many large dinosaurs would have had would be not being warm, but getting rid of heat. Too much heat, not good for the organism. And it could be that some were inertial homeotherms, that they kept their heat from their and their bulky bodies going through inertia. But it is more reasonable to suppose what people hardly ever mention, which is we're looking at an enormous extinct ecosystem, which is completely gone, in which each entrant solves problems in its own way. Even right. Today, we have birds that reduce their body temperature to 40 degrees under some circumstances. Tuna fish are warm-blooded, unlike most fish that are cold-blooded, and so forth. Each creature finds its ecological niche and adapts to it. And so, if you find a dinosaur with porcupine quills, as they recently did, some are saying, well, now we have to put porcupine quills on all of them. No, you don't. You found one creature.
2: That's it.
0: That's science has to be somewhat conservative. You can't make these broad claims simply because you have some data. And when we're looking at fossils, we're only looking at those things that fossilize, things that were near water. What lived in the mountains is an eternal mystery. What lived where there's not much water is not going to fossilize.
2: Yetis.
0: Well, something perhaps.
2: They haven't changed much in 275 million years or
0: maybe. Well, they're probably from a more recent period, and they have been identified by some with that strange giant hominid Gigantopithecus. You probably know about him.
2: That's a real one.
0: You know about him, right?
2: That's a real thing, though. That was not a cryptid.
0: No, but
2: beast. Where
0: does it come from? It comes from Tibet, the home of alleged home of Yetis.
2: Right.
0: And it comes at a time when it could have crossed over the Bering land bridge when the ocean level was lower and easily gotten into the Pacific Northwest, where also Yetis are supposed to live. And how ape-like was it? Anyway, it was a huge creature, but according to one book that I have by Hans Weidenreich, he analyzes the teeth and says, this creature should not be called Gigantopithecus or giant ape. It should be called Giganthropus or giant man, because these teeth resemble human teeth more than an ape's teeth.
2: See, there you go.
0: So, you know, I think it's unlikely that Yetis could be that clever as to conceal themselves when everybody's looking for them, but then who knows? They're still discovering unknown species, but we're killing them off faster than we're discovering them.
2: If you've traipsed around in the Northwest and Northern California and around and about and whatnot, they're not there. They're not there. You'd come, in my experience, if I didn't come across one, some other logical person that I know would have, given the amount of traipsing done, and no one's ever encountered any evidence of any whatsoever at all.
0: And no scat, no nests.
2: Nothing.
0: No bodies.
2: Nothing. No fur. And all that fur that Sir Edmund Hillary or his buddies or whatever brought back, that turned out to be what? Yak fur that had been stretched onto the, like a coconut or whatever.
0: Well, there are primates. There are ape-like creatures living in the area where the Yeti is supposed to live. These are known species.
2: Yes, they're not 7, 9, 10 feet tall.
0: No, they're not.
2: No, they don't interact with Rudolph.
0: No, did you ever see The Abominable Snowman of the Himalayas, the Hammer movie, where you have Peter Cushing, who, you know, he's studying the creatures, and then you have ugly American Forrest Tucker barging around wanting to shoot and capture a Yeti, you know. And he comes to a bad end, and at the very end of the movie, the Yetis file into the cave where Peter is sitting, and they just look at him with sorrow in their eyes, you know, and then they file out, you know. It's like, that's a strange ending. It's not a violent monster ending. It's like, there's only so far we can come with you, and now we're going to leave. So it's an interesting picture. Some of those British monster movies I find extremely interesting and entertaining.
2: So they pass judgment on the lesser evolved species.
0: It never says. You have to make up your mind about what is actually going on, but they go into the cave, you see their eyes, just close-ups of their eyes, and they're looking at the human and the, I think, of the dead Forest Tucker, and they're, it's like sorrow, like, we wish we could do something, but you guys are beyond the pale, and then they leave the cave, and that's the end of the movie.
2: Yep. Maybe that's just what happened to the Yetis. They decided, we can't even take it anymore, and went over the cliff.
0: If the Yetis were of a passing intelligence, do you think that even so they could conceal themselves?
2: Right, exactly. No, I don't think so.
0: You know, where would they be?
2: Cloaking devices.
0: How many would there be? What do they eat? You know, how do they fit in?
2: On nuts and berries.
0: Now, in that recent movie that was finally finished with the stop-motion Yetis, you know, that was took years and years to finish.
2: No, I don't know it.
0: David Allen was a great stop-motion animator who worked on When Dinosaurs Ruled the Earth with Jim Danforth and others. Uh-huh. He had a project about this, about going to Tibet, discovering the hidden world of Yetis of reptilian creatures who'd been experimenting on them, who came from outer space and so on. He died, and this was left uncompleted. So for decades, stop motion fans and friends have been working on it, and they finished it.
2: Wow!
0: And they released it, and the animation is beautiful in it. However, the movie itself seems antiquated compared to modern movies. It's like some Disney movie or something. It doesn't have the sophistication of a modern movie, but it's still well worth looking at. And I'm trying to think of the name of the movie. What could it be?
2: A Yeti movie.
0: Yeah, it's not, the word Yeti isn't in it, but it's, the animation is really great. I'll have to show it to you if you haven't seen it. Let's see. And of course, they finished all the animation cuts in the movie. They put it together, but they could have had more. You know, they were supposed to, reptile men were supposed to be riding reptile creatures. They never managed to get to do that. But you do visit the reptile men, and they're not very nice. Reptile. And there's a huge crowd of them, you know, tormenting Yetis and things. It's an interesting movie. Well, my subconscious mind will tell me the name of this movie, or maybe someone who's looking at the chatterbox.
2: Now in there?
0: Yeah.
2: Let's see.
0: Well, it doesn't seem to say anything about this this film, but I could manipulate the computer here and maybe find it.
2: Let me
0: just see.
2: That IMDb thing, but you need to have an in, though, an actor's name or an actress's name or something.
0: I'll just write to David Allen.
2: Liza Minnelli's friend? David Allen, the dancer guy? Not that David Allen, maybe. I wonder if he's alive still. No, I think not. I think that David
0: Allen. It has nothing to do with Liza Minnelli. David Allen. Oh, for Christ's sake, this is a different one who wrote some stupid self-help book.
2: Yeah, look at that guy. He's grinning, like taking home the money.
0: David Allen, author.
2: There's a guy in an A. All right, we've got some fighters in the house now. Okay.
0: Here, let me try.
2: Comedian, singer, books, getting things done, next fight. I like the drop-down autocompletes here. Choices. Stats. That's for the boxer, I bet. Are they boxers if they do MMA? They're fighters, not boxers.
3: Yeah, not me.
2: They sometimes box, but they're not boxers. They're fighters. David Allen, stop motion.
0: All right, now I'll tell you about this picture.
2: There he is right there. David W. Allen, A-L-L-E-N, 1944 to 99. That's
0: The Primevals is the name of this movie.
2: primevals.
0: The primevals. Okay. And let's just see, maybe we can get some images from that up on the magic screen.
2: 54 years old, what the heck, Burbank, California.
0: Yeah, he died with his career undone. You know, stop motion animators, not all of them last.
2: Schwenkmeyer and the Cray brothers put out something last year. Not the Cray brothers, the Cray twins. No, not the Cray twins. What are their name? The Cray twins. No, who are they, Dr. Hal? The Cray brothers. That's the Quay. Quay, is that them? Quay or Cray? The Cray twins are the British gangster
0: guys.
2: The
0: Quay brothers, or you may be thinking of the Chiodo brothers. There is the cover of the stop motion movie.
2: That looks like fun.
0: I wonder if I hit it, if it'll get bigger. Yeah.
2: Hunky Jesus.
0: Now, this art was done.
2: Look at that thing. Its nose is great.
0: See, there's a reptilian creature riding a reptilian.
2: That's a good time.
0: This art was done by Richard Corbin. Do you know of his work?
2: Oh, yeah, sure.
0: He died.
2: That's the nose, okay.
0: He died, and he made this years and years ago. I tell you, it took decades for all the friends of David Allen to finish all the shots that were unfinished and make the movie.
2: The Primevals is the movie.
0: I'm showing you what the box of the DVD looks like.
2: Look at the thing.
0: Yeah.
2: And Corbin's gone now too, huh?
0: Unfortunately so. Corbin was greatly talented and I feel was underappreciated.
2: He did a Bigfoot comic with, who wrote the darn thing? I'm trying to recall who wrote it.
0: A Bigfoot comic, you said?
2: Yeah, Corbin illustrated a Bigfoot thing that was written by Steve Niles, maybe?
0: I don't know it, but he did a story called Ralph, a book-length comic. Are you familiar with that one?
2: R-O-W-L-F?
0: Yes.
2: Yeah.
0: You know it.
2: Is it a werewolf one?
0: In a way. Yeah. What it is that there's a sort of a medieval land and a princess and her beloved dog who's like a German shepherd. And this land is invaded by demons. And the demons have like modern military equipment and tanks and things.
2: Right.
0: And they go devastating this medieval land. Meanwhile, a sorcerer who drinks too much is trying to change the dog into a human, but he makes mistakes, and so what you end up with is a dog-headed human. He's sort of like a dog, sort of like a human, and he's in love with his mistress, who he goes and rescues from the demons. It's a long book-length story, extremely well done, the way Corbin could do in his best work, but there's a lot of it that I don't even know, because I don't have those comics, but he did great, great stuff.
2: Yes.
0: He did a story called How Howie Made It in the Real World. Of course, I don't know if you're familiar with any of these comics.
2: Oh, maybe he did A Boy and His Dog, too, didn't he?
0: I don't think so, but he might have.
2: I think there was an adaptation that he did.
0: There was an adaptation, and it even took it further than the original Harlan Ellison story, where the boy is killed by giant spiders. But I don't think Corbin had anything to do with that.
2: No, okay. Yeah, I'm sure he did a Bigfoot thing. It's really gory and fun. Maybe it is that Steve Niles. You know that Steve Niles guy?
0: Steve Stiles?
2: Niles.
0: I don't know Steve Niles.
2: Yeah, he writes a lot of horror comic stuff primarily. Trying to think of what's the press that Corbin was putting things out on there in the 2000s, Dr. How do you recall? I can't remember now. But anyway, see? You get old and your memory fails. No, that's not what's going on here.
0: Many companies published Corbin's work.
2: Yeah.
0: Here's a picture of him and some of his work here.
2: Teenage Mutant Ninja Turtles, yes, of course.
0: Is that what that is?
2: Yeah, he did some of that stuff.
0: Well, I guess you do whatever the assignment is. I was sad that the guy who did Tarzan so well was shuttled off to do Star Wars until his death. One of the great Tarzan artists.
2: Corbin was 80 years old.
0: Gosh, well, we're all getting old. But I'm glad at least he lived to that.
2: A friend was just 90 years old. And a friend that dearly departed a week plus ago was 68. So you just never know.
0: Well, that's true. In the midst of life, we are in death. Well, there's D-E-N, Den, Davis.
2: David, that's the big deal.
0: David Ellis Norman being punched by a reptile man in the face and knocked out. In fact, he even leaves his body. More of Corbin's amazing panels. He was great at doing rounded forms. He was great at telling stories and had a wonderful sardonic attitude. Anyway, enough of that.
2: Yes, he's good. He was good.
0: Yes, he was. He worked for Warren Publications for a while. Mm-hmm. The money was good, but too bad the writers were so putrid. But his art was always good.
2: Yeah, and the nose on that Bigfoot is that typical kind of Corbin-y looking thing, too. His folks always had a look to them. It's everything, the Corbin look.
0: And the name Corbin, I find interesting. With the language reform, German language reform, B, that is to say Grimm's Law, B becomes V. So it's actually like crow, a corvin, or a corvid.
2: Oh.
0: Corbin, the name seems to derive from the black bird of ill omen.
2: Uh-huh, that's great. So, no, was there some kerfuffle over his estate, or that was Frazetta, or...
0: Well...
2: Who was that?
0: If you produce something valuable, there are always people, harpies, who appear after your death to try to... collect your stuff.
2: A family kerfuffle. I think this might have been going on while the guy was still alive. In Pennsylvania, was that Frazetta then?
0: I don't know, but Frazetta, I was just reading about. In fact, in the latest issue of the Scary Monsters magazine, a review issue, there was an article about Frazetta. I haven't gotten to read it yet. I've been rather busy.
2: Frankly, Frazetta.
0: And I'm going to go into, they're going to operate on me again on July 1st.
2: Uh-huh.
0: And then maybe I don't need to worry about that for a while. Or I do, because I'll have to come in for a follow-up where they explain the results.
2: That's what. Or you can maybe do that on the phone if you want to.
0: Oh, no. I have to be there in person.
2: Okay.
0: As they look into my eyes. And I into theirs.
2: There you go.
0: Tell me what the rest of my life, however long it is, will be like, and whether it will be pleasant at all. But it might be just great. They haven't found anything malignant so far, and they've been looking.
2: There we go.
0: But they are going to go back and get back into my insides and search some
2: Fantastic
0: more.
2: Fantastic voyage.
0: Did I tell you they tattooed me inside my body?
2: Nifty. What, so they can find the same spot again?
0: Yes, so they can find place to start where they stopped last time.
2: It's too bad you can't see it and show it to people.
0: I'm just as happy that I don't see it.
2: Damn it.
0: Although
2: look at my tattoo. Well, maybe not this
0: You don't want to have to look at it. It would be, But then they sent me a big package with all photos from the operation and a labored technical description, which I made a show out of here. It's a few shows posted back.
2: Wow.
0: I believe the show is called Splenic Flexure. A description of the procedure that was performed on me.
2: Photos of the actual operation in action?
0: You can't see. It's all photos. It's inside a body. You see ooky gooky things.
2: Really? Why didn't I get that kind of stuff ever?
0: I don't know.
2: I want that.
0: I don't have those papers with me, but
2: not
0: I
2: your
0: do
2: ones,
0: have them.
2: But I want my own ones for my surgeries. I've had a handful plus surgeries. I don't have any photos from any of them.
0: Well, you could have asked, but
2: I didn't know I could.
0: Were yours at SF General?
2: Never.
0: Well, that's probably why.
2: No.
0: You see, at SF General, they give
2: maybe
0: you...
2: I got to have a surgery over there.
0: The
2: just so
0: personal
2: I can do this
0: time.
2: That'll be so cool. So, yes, Dr. Hal, tomorrow is the two-year anniversary of my radical prostatectomy, wherein
0: wow.
2: I had nine body parts permanently removed. I had several other body parts removed and then put back in.
0: And it was all for the best, supposedly?
2: I'm cancer-free right now. How about that? Yep.
0: Well, that's significant and important.
2: That's the best part of it, and it's pretty cool. So, yes, and we just... my last little meeting with urologist and going now into 6-month testing rather than every 3 months.
0: So the prostate got out of control.
2: Oh boy. I probably was walking around with cancer for over 10 years, more than that. It just got real bad.
0: Yeah, well, in one view, cancer is just something that tends to happen to older people.
2: At the time of the surgery, my weight was around or possibly under 160 pounds, Dr. Hal. I was malnutritioned. It was eating me alive. It really was.
0: How did you get that way?
2: Cancer. Malnutritioned and anemic. And I now weigh some well over 190 pounds.
0: Well, you're a tall person. You should have a weight that's larger than most folks.
2: Well, it's 30 plus pounds more than what it was 2 years ago. So definitely this is healthy. I'm more comfortable at about 185. Feel more a bit lithe, but anyway, it's the way the body's working at this age now.
0: I won't be eating for 2.5 days before my procedure,
2: uh-huh.
0: which will cause my weight to go down, as it
2: yep.
0: did last time.
2: Yep. Yep. Yes, that one was quite a bit of fun. 3+ hours. And I was not able to stand on my own for several days afterwards.
0: Wow.
2: No, I couldn't even get up out of bed on my own. I had to be picked up and moved around. I'm serious.
0: So you were healing at home, I guess.
2: No, I was in the hospital
0: for several days. They wouldn't turn you loose from the hospital.
2: I couldn't walk. I couldn't stand up.
0: I understand. Yeah.
2: I was in so... I mean, like, just like... I had no energy whatsoever. I could not... they'd bring a walker over and stand me up and put me on the walker, and I could hobble across the room, and if I needed to use the bathroom, I could use the bathroom. Of course, I didn't have to that often because I had a thing plugged into me.
0: Well, one of the advantages of living in this era is the medical competency.
2: Pretty amazing.
0: Yes, what they can do.
2: Yeah, pretty darn amazing.
0: You know,
2: pretty darn amazing.
0: They didn't have to cut me open. They just introduce a robot on it, you know, that goes in there.
2: The surgery that I had, there is an option to do it that way. The surgeon who did mine doesn't like to do it that way because he's much more hands-on. And of all the surgeries that I've had, and I've had a handful plus of them and in that area, the afterwards, how I felt and feel afterwards, he did the best job. His attention to detail and putting things back together again so that later on stuff...
0: That's wonderful.
2: ...was agreeing. It's like, you know, if somebody puts a patch on a pair of pants the wrong way, how it's all funky and starts to tear again.
0: Yes.
2: Well, it's the same with stuff like this, too, if you get sewn up the wrong way. And I had, Dr. Hal, a dozen or so cauterizations inside.
0: What, they sealed things off by burning?
2: Yeah. Yeah. I had to be cauterized.
0: But you were passed out and couldn't feel this
2: ignition. Oh, I was completely,
0: ignition,
2: yeah.
0: Yes.
2: Completely out. But afterwards, at home, for the next, like, about first week, 2 weeks of it, I could feel where a lot of those were when certain kinds of bowel movement things were going on.
0: How long did it take you to get back to normal, as it were?
2: Oh, I'll never be normal again.
0: Well,
2: I wasn't normal.
0: Into a routine that was more livable than the exceptional made for a surgical recovery.
2: Well, I had a catheter in for 2 weeks, so that was just awful.
0: Oh, and, yeah, and I imagine so.
2: Once that came out, wow, life was just great. Really, really great. Actually, body functions were improved 30, better than they had been in 30 years.
0: Great.
2: It was really
0: amazing.
2: Well,
0: it was worth doing, I suppose.
2: Yeah.
0: Huh?
2: No more cancer, no more erratic urinations and difficulties and this and that and et cetera.
0: Yeah.
2: Gosh.
0: Being old is a drag. Having to pee constantly is
2: See, I don't anymore. They said, oh, gosh, you know, you better make sure you have your diapers because every man has incontinence after this surgery.
0: Yeah.
2: I didn't have any incontinence at all. I never have had any at all. Other folks that I knew who had this same radical prostatectomy where, you know, where they take a few different things out and whatnot and all, they have the difficulties where, like, oh, I gotta go. I never have that difficulty. Doctor, how I can go out walking around and doing stuff for 4, 5, 6 hours and come home, feed the cats, and I'm like, okay, I'll go pee now. I never have much urgency to pee at all. I've been really blessed, actually, with much of how this went on. But I think also I was in fairly decent shape.
0: Well, it gets me up. You know, I'm trying to sleep, uh-huh. and I have to get up. And
2: uh-huh.
0: That's unfortunate.
2: You see, that was a problem for me way back when, like 5, 6 times a night. No more, not at all. Yeah, it's great. Great. Really great.
0: Well, I'm happy the result was so good.
2: Oh, gosh. Yeah. Well, it was kind of a nick in time thing, frankly. It really was. And also, I had a great surgeon who, you know, he made the call to take out all these different lymph nodes and whatnot to really ensure uh-huh. that it wouldn't spread or wouldn't get around. And they're basically kind of like the cell phone network for sending cancer or other places in your body.
0: Oh, that's good. It also,
2: get them out. Get them all out. How many died? 5 lymph nodes.
0: Did you receive any advice, dietary, say never eat this, never eat that, and so on?
2: All the diet that was recommended is the diet that I already...
0: that you already have.
2: Yep. Yeah, there wasn't anything I had to change at all. I was already really, you know, eating the right way. Yeah. So right now I'm getting set to do a colorectal cancer test, Dr. Howe.
0: When does that happen?
2: Well, that happens just whenever I do it. So this test, it used to be a thing where you basically pooed on a swab and you put it into a little test tube and handed it back to them, right?
0: Right.
2: Not anymore. Oh, no.
0: Well, that's how it starts.
2: Well, this thing now, it's from a company, what are they called? Well, anyway, whatever they're called. They've got a whole thing figured out here, and so you get a box in the mail, and it's got a special way to open it up because you're going to put everything back into the box.
0: Right.
2: You open it up, and out comes this little crock pot, this plastic crock pot.
0: Well, that's unusual. I don't recall a yep. plastic crock pot
2: yep.
0: in my...
2: If it could hold basically about 6 cups of rice if you were cooking rice in the thing.
0: Huh.
2: But, I mean, it's plastic, so you couldn't cook rice in it. But anyway, it has a screw top.

0: are customized and built to
1: work.
0: Well,
1: that's right? A lot more fancy than what I had.
0: So you go right, you dump into the bucket, into this bucket that you're sent, right? And then you pour the preservative fluid into it, and you twist the lid back on, and into the box it goes, and you close the box. Yep. And there's a special sealy thing, and you pull it off and close it down. It seals up absolutely perfectly, like, you know, take like strongmen, Charles Atlas guys, to tear this thing back open again. And off it, and then you call the company, and they arrange the UPS pickup and all the whole deal, actually.
1: Wow.
0: Yeah, and actually, so they sent the thing, and it said it was delivered, and I didn't have it, and they called me a couple of times. Do you have it yet? Okay, we'll send you a new one, right? And then they called to check to see if I got it. They're really on top of it. You know what the ticket price for this test is? The over-the-counter ticket price.
1: What?
0: $5.99.
1: That's $599?
0: You got it. So what do you think they probably charge the insurances, you know? And there's all this care and whatnot that goes into it, all that packaging, all this and that. So it's an expensive scenario. Anyway.
1: And here our wonderful non-Republican California government pays for it.
0: So I got it for me. So I got the thing, Dr. Hal. So they sent one. It never arrived. And they sent another one, and they both arrived on the same day. Oh, boy.
1: Wow. Well, you were able to do the test twice, then, I imagine.
0: No, I kept the one. Like, okay, cool. Look, I've got a nice little crock pot here that I can do who knows what with. But the other one, I did the thing, and then they said, you failed. Guess why?
2: That's why.
1: Why?
0: My sample was too big.
1: But then they could have the opportunity of examining more of it. Mine is a tiny pinch.
0: Nope, the sample was too big. So here's the thing. Oh, right, that's right. So even though you're going to, like, dump into a bucket, okay, you still have to swab it up and take a little bit on a swab and put that and send that away as well, too.
1: Right.
0: So they get this whole, they get a nice, big, like, fresh dump. But you take this preservative liquid and dump it into the crock pot along with your poo before you seal it up. But then, so that they called me like, yeah, you know, sorry, you gave us too much shit. You gave us a little bit too much shit there, and you're going to have to do it again. And so make sure that whatever you do into the bucket is less than the amount of the preservative liquid. If your thing is bigger than the preservative. The preservative liquid thing, Dr. Hal, is like, what, 6 ounces that look like?
1: Yes.
0: That's 6 ounces, right? Yeah, so it's not a whole lot of liquid. So that's like, you know, you got to make sure. Maybe, like, I don't
1: all
0: know what
1: happens. All they need is a little bit, to tell the truth, not a giant sample. But I can't believe they would say too much.
0: Too much.
1: Their equipment.
0: Well, that morning it was like, oh, I got to go. Here you go. Boop, and there it was. I mean, there was no way I could kind of control how much they got. They were getting it all. They got it here. This is yours. But the thing was pretty smooth. I mean, the way the whole thing worked, you just twist the thing back on, and it fits right inside the box into a little
1: nesting. Well, it's good that engineers and designers are taking care of that, too.
0: And guess what the success rate is on the test, Dr. Hal? For $5.99, it only has an 87% like accuracy rate. What the hell? 87%? That doesn't seem too
1: good. Well,
0: that's
1: still higher than 50%.
0: Yeah, by like 37, but still, nonetheless, it's 13 less than everything. That doesn't sound so good to me. 87%.
1: They do it the way they do it for a reason. It's maybe the best way they can handle a whole.
0: I would want to do it 13 like
1: through the population, possibly.
0: How many times would you want to do it so that you make sure that you're like out of the 13% rate?
1: Right, I'd rather not
0: times?
1: Do it at all if I could had my real preference. My
0: well, there it sits right now. So the new one just arrived 2 days ago.
1: What, you still have to undergo
0: I gotta do it again. Yeah. I gotta give less shit.
1: Take care of it, and then you can forget it for a while.
0: Oh, yeah, exactly. No, I think it's a yearly thing or twice yearly. I can't recall.
1: I wasn't aware of that.
0: It, for folks our age, Dr. Hal, is as important as the PSA test regularly.
1: Yes. The antigen test.
0: Prostate-specific antigen.
1: Right.
0: Even though you don't have a prostate, you know you can have prostate cancer. Like, that's why I do the PSA test all the time.
1: Because I'm trying to be optimistic about this, but, you know.
0: Whatever, Dr. Hal, whatever goes on, you will deal with it. And you'll deal with it, you know, as best as possibly can. That's, and you know that. That's for me what went on. I was really fortunate with the care that I got. I mean, there were some dicey

0: aspects to it. But when they gave me the, after the surgery was June 27th, it was moved up, it was going to be August 29th, and they moved it up several times.
1: Yeah, they keep moving it around. My most recent date is, it was changed, but I really want to get past it, especially since in July I have two shows to do, one the Twitch show and one a live Ask Dr. Hal show at Artaud, if I can coordinate that and make it happen.
0: But
1: all this surgery stuff I have to get rid of. Project Artaud is a place where many artists live, and they pay a lower rent, and they have wonderful studios. And Brian Gogan has a surgical salon, and there are different people. It occurs once a month, and there's free food, and you can come and see performers and like that. Well, that's going to happen on Saturday, I believe the third Saturday of the month of July. And then, a few hours later at night in the same space, there will be an Ask Dr. Hal show with K-Rob and me and you. Did you forget?
0: No.
1: You are going to be the interlocutor. Do
0: what
1: you remember?
0: Night is this? Do we know?
1: It is the third Saturday in the month of July. Don't tell me you've forgotten.
0: You didn't tell me about it yet.
1: I did tell you, and you agreed to do it.
0: I agreed to do it, but you didn't give me the dates until just
1: now. Oh, well, do you have a calendar?
0: I do in my head, and I'm writing it down.
1: All right.
0: Yeah, sure,
1: well, I'll definitely firm this up. Need to firm it up with Brian Gogan. I'm doing a whole bunch of things. It's difficult to keep all the balls in the air. I'm struggling, fighting with Burning Man to preserve my show out there. I'm doing a lot of different things.
0: Third Saturday of July. How about that?
1: Do you have the ability to look at a calendar page that shows what the third Saturday of July is?
0: Yeah, there's one on this.
1: Then my show on Twitch will be on the third Sunday of July.
0: June.
1: I think we're talking about the 18th or 19th, something like that.
0: July, there we go. July of 2026. The third Saturday is the 18th.
1: The 18th, okay.
0: 4/11/18.
1: This is on the 18th. And on the 19th, I'm doing the other one, Ask Dr. Hal show, the home edition, as it is called.
0: The radio show. Boy, that's a lot. Oh, how about that?
1: Oh, plus the three radio shows every weekend. And K-Rob will be assisting, which is a marvelous thing.
0: Yay.
1: So this is not a big, you know, it's not, the Chick and John things were like a variety show, which had all kinds of coordination. This we don't have to do anything about, but just show up and have fun and do the show for an audience.
0: How about that?
1: I suspect there'll be a mostly older audience, but it would be nicer to have younger people there. We'll see. It's on the other side of this this thing, this surgical thing that I have to you know, we'll see what happens in July. And then Burning Man itself is looming up, and in August I'll have to go out there and so forth and so on.
0: Looming.
1: Do you know who Brian Doherty was?
0: No, the name is not familiar.
1: Brian Doherty was a libertarian writer. He's a friend of Chick and John and me and a lot of people. He was often called to be a commentator on MSNBC. Anyway, there was a campfire. He wandered away from it and he fell off a cliff and died.
0: Oh, no.
1: So there have been multiple tributes to him coming. And the night of my show at Burning Man, there's a huge Honor Brian Doherty parade and a march out through the desert to a place where this enormous thing has been built. And, of course, this is the opposite of what I need, which is to have people stay and not leave the place where my show is going on. So it has recently been reconfigured, I think. I have to communicate with multiple people. And it will start earlier than it usually does. And then when it's done, when the Brian Doherty parade can take place. And in October, here in this area, Chicken is putting on a huge Brian Doherty tribute. Uh-huh. So I suspect I'll have something to do with that, and we'll just see what October looks like from this precarious position in late June.
0: Perhaps I should come in here on Friday the 17th for a pre-show, a prenuptial.
1: Well, you could.
0: A prenuptial agreement.
1: You could. Now, you just be, you know, what the host does is you can do a monologue if you want. You welcome everybody. And then you, because they fill in those question slips and put money in them for me, those are passed up front. And you can open them all, organize the slips in whatever way you like to ask me the questions. And we can do the back and forth while I answer them. And K-Rob will be showing his wonderful visuals and sound and all that. It'll be a nice thing.
0: It will be a nice time for all. And so what about alcohol? Is there an alcohol thing?
1: I don't know. I think they might. They serve alcohol at the salons, and there will be a bar in there, but it's not a concern of mine. I don't want to drink alcohol during a show.
0: I don't drink alcohol.
1: In the old Ask Dr. Hal show, we would give people alcohol.
0: The Fernet thing,
1: That Fernet, you know. Some people actually like it, like K-Rob.
0: I don't mind it.
1: Well, it's sort of awful tasting.
0: I prefer absinthe, though. What I should do is get a bottle of absinthe, Dr. Hal.
1: Well, you could do that. It makes the heart grow fonder.
0: It would knock people out, though. A shot of absinthe? Oh, gosh.
1: It might. And
0: 135 proof?
1: Not good for me, either.
0: 6 proof? 140 proof?
1: Yeah.
0: It's pretty strong stuff.
1: And, of course, you would have to be drunk properly. I'm not sure whether everybody could have, like, a rim of sugar.
0: No, we're not going to do that. No, they have to drink it just like a shot of absinthe.
1: Chug-a-lug it.
0: Yeah.
1: Well.
0: Actually, not even a shot. We'll give them a finger.
1: Some people don't care for licorice. They don't care for that taste, the anise.
0: If you don't open your throat like a sword swallower when you swallow it, it burns the back of the throat so bad.
1: Yow.
0: Oh, it really, really hurts.
1: I'm not sure I want to.
0: You drink it, I don't like louching it at all. I don't like the taste of louched absinthe at all. Huh. I like drinking it straight. Yeah. And so you have to, again, being really careful how you slosh the stuff back.
1: I may be the most careful by not doing it.
0: I love it. It's wonderful, wonderful, wonderful drink. And
1: I'm not opposed to drinking alcohol. I just am not supposed to do it.
0: We've had absinthe before. I brought absinthe into the show back in the...
1: Yes, and I am friends with Eb Cynthia, who made it all the time. And she was synonymous with it. I have some of her stuff in the refrigerator, I think.
0: Let's do it.
1: But then I rarely, you know, it's not my favorite high to get to. On the other hand, alcohol, there is a nice feeling that comes with it. And here's this. How's this? I'm able to walk more easily if I have a snoot on of alcohol.
0: That's funny, yes.
1: I seem sure-footed and, you know, I don't worry about the pains in the feet and legs or falling over or anything. I can just scoot around. But that's because perhaps I have lost the inhibitions, which make me worry about damaging the physical plant here.
0: It's just very taxing on the body, Dr. Hal. Alcohol is really bad for
1: you. Well, especially me, because of my particular problems. I'm told never to drink.
0: Oh, my
1: Lord. You know, and of course, at the hospitals, they give you a little pamphlet that says, whatever you do, you must not drink. This is extremely important. Your life will be shortened and negatively impacted if you consume alcohol. Well, that's on the first page of the booklet, and then they turn it, and the next category is managing your drinking.
0: Wait, hold on.
1: Since we know that you're going to ignore this advice anyway, at least don't drink this, that, and the other. You know, try just to drink vodka. Drink plenty of water. Don't do it. But if you have to do it, don't drink rum, the sugary bomb. You know, all of this stuff. So they're really trying. But people will do what they do.
0: Have you ever had a Mai Tai?
1: Sure. I like all those things. White Russians, you know, like the dude. Those are wonderful drinks, but...
2: How about a Sazerac?
1: If I could just get in better shape, then perhaps I feel I could take the punches as they come and roll with them. But in my current state of teetering on the edge of an unfathomable, unknowable precipice, right. I'm less inclined to go ahead and pour alcohol down my gullet.
0: Yep. I think turkey tail and
1: turkey tail mushrooms
0: would be really good for
1: turkey
0: you right
1: tail
0: now.
1: Mushrooms. Yes, sir.
0: 1 gram to 2 grams every day.
1: It's in a capsule? Or you bite off 2 grams from a turkey tail mushroom?
0: At Rainbow Grocery, they sell it in the bulk section.
1: Ah.
0: And you can just buy it by the gram.
1: Mm.
0: Or the half a pound or however much you want.
1: But if I go into Rainbow Grocery, I might have to write Bible verses on my hat.
0: You might. And my friend Rainbow just passed. He used to write Bible verses.
1: Oh, really?
0: Hats. Yes, but he supported the transgender.
1: Well, of course, this is so stupid about God promising with the rainbow that there'd be no more floods. But that's not much comfort when they also promised that next time it'll be fire.
0: Right.
1: You know, give me the flood.
0: Yikes.
1: And besides that, the rainbow, you know, they had to work to make that a bigoted thing. Rainbow, in the rainbow flag, the whole idea of the rainbow is diversity. There's a color, a stripe for everything, you know. It's all together as one, which some people simply can't understand or refuse to look at in that way.
0: In Truth or Consequences, there is a Buddhist temple, and the Lama... from that temple, he was a Tibetan guy. He was buddies with Dalai Lama. He was part of that crowd, Yagyu.
1: Oh, really?
0: Crowd, yeah. So anyway, he wrote a book. What was it called? How come I'm bothered by the flea on your nose when I can't see the yak on my cheek, or something like that? He's a funny little guy.
1: Yeah.
0: But he was there one summer while I was there. He was a pleasant gentleman and very together. But anyway, and really, really super energetic. I was surprised that he passed away just a couple of years after that.
1: Oh, no, yeah, more deaths.
0: Yeah, but at his funeral, Dr. Howe, on a... there were some clouds in the sky, but they weren't rainy clouds at all. A rainbow formed.
1: Cool.
0: Folks took a photograph of it as well, too. So a rainbow formed in the sky during his funeral ceremony. Isn't that neat? When there was no... There were clouds, but they weren't rain clouds at all. It was a very sunny,
1: blue
0: sky.
1: As you're looking through moisture, whether rain or not, the
0: right.
1: spectrum has the chance to
0: right.
1: break up and show you its
0: right.
1: part.
0: Right. So there is moisture in any cloud, of course. It just wasn't very...
1: Well, most clouds don't provide it in that way, so pretty cool that you could do that.
0: Yeah, it didn't seem like a day when you'd see a rainbow. Folks took photographs. I've
1: now, do you know why and how Rainbow took his name as Rainbow?
0: Well, I don't know. There was no specific thing. I think it was just... it was one that worked for him. But no... It'd be a great question to ask him if we get a chance sometime.
1: But he liked it. He was comfortable with it.
0: Yes, he was much more comfortable with that than he was with his legal name. Though in the last couple years of his life, he was writing his legal name on his artworks.
1: Hmm.
0: So he'd write
1: his legal name, like his conspiracy name.
0: Yeah, exactly.
1: His state given name.
0: Yeah, or he would write Rainbow and then the surname, or he would write the initial and the last name that he had been given by his family. But he didn't. He wasn't doing that up until the last few years, and so. So I, of course, knew his name because I served as his medical power of attorney. I had to, everything, his social security number, his birthday, all that sort of stuff.
1: Well, it looked as if the latter years of his life were happy.
0: Yeah, he met this woman they met and fell in love.
1: Well, that'll do it.
0: Wow, what a cool thing. Yep, yeah, great thing, amazing. He had no romance ever in his life whatsoever at all, and then boom, and... Something he dreamed of, but no, I'm never going to know, because I'm, no, okay, but then, boom, there you go. And she was with him there, our friend Rainbow, poet and song writer,
1: yes,
0: singer, painter, hippie, lover of the divine and the almighty.
1: Cool.
0: Mm-hmm. Yes, his favorite book was the Bhagavad Gita.
1: Oh, really?
0: yeah. And he revered all the gods and Krishna.
1: How about the Mahabharata? Do I say that correctly?
0: Mahabharata. Yeah, but that wasn't one. That's maybe a bit too sophisticated, Dr.
1: Well, also is on the eve of a battle, and the Arjuna and Krishna's conversation has to do with the whole aspect of life and death.
0: Yeah, he did believe that, he believed in reincarnation and also going into the light, the availability of that.
1: A harmless belief.
0: Sure, and it seems to me that that's, he would, if he gets the choice to have one or the other, he would merge with the light. I think he would think that was really, really groovy.
1: Yes.
0: And lovely and wonderful. I don't know, it seems like it would be to me. I'm going to see what I get with my chance for any of that at all.
1: Well, you want to be reincarnated or as a person, or
0: Now, I don't think I do, but I don't know. Like when the time comes, if there's a choice to be made, I have to see what the choice looks like then. Do you know what I'm saying, Dr. Howe? I don't know.
1: Sure.
0: Right now, the context for it right now is the same as what it would be then. You know.
1: Right.
0: So, and I'm willing to see. I seriously have no fear of death whatsoever at all. That's why I laugh. I do, because I don't have fear. And I've been in enough, I've died once. I've been in enough other circumstances that were quite seriously life-threatening. Where like, those are the moments where, yeah, okay, cool. This could be it. Right here, right now, I could die. This could be it. Yeah. And no fear whatsoever at all. So I've been there. I know. I'm okay with it. And, but anyway, I'm okay with it. But I don't want it. That was when cancer diagnosed. Like, I had to, like, really frame it like, yeah, I want more life. I'm not afraid of death, but I do want more life. So they're like, yeah, okay. But when they told me first time, you're cancer-free now after my first test, someone said, oh, I bet you feel really relieved. But I didn't feel relieved, Dr. Howe, because I wasn't at all worried at all. I wasn't. Whatever the result was going to be was fine and dandy.
1: Well, you say that now, but if you'd had a different one, it might...
0: No, I said that then. I knew. No, when they said that to me, I looked around to see if I had any feeling of relief, and I didn't. I had a celebratory feeling, like, yes, this is something to celebrate, but I didn't feel any kind of relief because I did not have it. I was not worried. Through the entire process... And the process is still going on. I mean, it really is. It can come back any time.
1: The process of life is eternally going
0: on.
1: Sure.
0: And that's what's really cool, too. In the Bhagavad Gita, that painting of the little baby crawling, and it stands up, and then it becomes, a teen and an adult, and then it hunkers down, it's on a cane, and then dies, right? Crawling and dies, right? So, thinking a lot about that recently with Rainbow's death as well, too, and also stuff going on with my own body. And this thing, it's like a teacup or a tin can or a car. Stuff falls apart. And that's what happens with the body. It does. And if you live long enough, this is going to happen. And it's cool. It is cool. You've lived long enough to get this to happen. Wow, that's neat. You see all these people like weeping and wailing. Oh, he's got this, he's got that. Yeah, no shit. He's like 70 or 80 or 90. The body's falling apart. This happens. And I'm not trying to downplay it or make it seem cruel about it. It's, loss is really sad.
1: Well, you can fix it up, but the whole self-repair module also ages, and then you don't get fixed up.
0: Yeah. Oh, yeah. There's neat cascading things that are going on. Recognizing that is wonderful. Really wonderful. For me, at least, I am.
1: Are you
0: jazzed.
1: Interested in the research about extending the length of telomeres?
0: Not familiar with it.
1: Well, supposedly you can live as long as your telomeres are long, but everybody's shortened, but they think they have a way to maybe keep the ultra-rich going forever by artificially extending the telomeres in the cell.
0: The things that I feel literally, physically feel that are slowing these natural processes down in me are fungi. I think the primary thing is the cordyceps.
1: Oh,
0: I think
1: really?
0: The cordyceps is this energizing and knitting thing. I think.
1: And do you recommend the turkey tail mushrooms just generally?
0: Yeah, the turkey tail is incredibly beneficial for respiratory function.
1: Yeah,
0: but it's also going to protect you against cancer.
1: I asked before, but is that in a capsule form?
0: No,
1: in you powders. Have to eat it.
0: Yes. Well, you can buy, depending on who the manufacturer is. The stuff I recommend is from these folks called Malama.
1: At Whole Foods.
0: And Whole Foods have Malama stuff in both bagged, like a on-the-shelf bag that you would buy for, you know, whatever the price is, or in the bulk section where you can weigh it out according to how much you want. It's actually cheaper in the bulk section by weight than it is in the bagged stuff.
1: Well, you don't want to eat a pound of it, right? You want to eat a small amount, right?
0: I'd say a gram to a gram and a half of each of those per day.
1: You, what do you do? You measure it out and weigh it, or do you just cut off a little piece that's approximate?
0: No, eyeball it. It's a powder thing, and you know, you can eyeball it with a little with a spoon.
1: All right.
0: You know, eyeball figure about two thimble, about a thimble and a half to two thimble. Fools.
1: That's larger than the standard capsule, two thimble.
0: Oh, yeah.
1: That's the equivalent of four capsules, perhaps, or five.
0: Four or six, yeah. But those capsules, depending on how much they're packed, you know, there's not that much going in them. And the thimble, same with the thimble. You just scoop it in. I'm not saying, like, pack them down and tamp them down. Just, like, scoop it up, scoop it up, scoop it up. And, yeah, the respiratory function, anti-cancer, energy. And really helping the body to not combat these things, but keep the processes going at a higher level of functioning, because that's what's going on, is your level of functioning is slowing down and deteriorating. I'm going to keep that up.
1: Well, there are many things that come at you, and it's best to be prepared for them.
0: Yeah. So this friend in Truth or Consequences, she's 90 years old, and she uses all different sorts of health remedies. She actually owned a health food store up in New Hampshire in the 70s, a hippie store. And she does massage therapy and reflexology.
1: Right, 90 years old?
0: She does. She's 90 years old. She's still doing it. I had a call her back about something, and she was in the car on the way to get root canal in a town that's an hour away. On her own, driving. You know, she's perfectly fine. She's going to drive herself home after the
1: root
0: canal.
1: How's she going to be after the root canal? Will she be
0: fine? After the root canal, she's going to go shopping down there in Cruces, in Las Cruces.
1: So the driving and the shopping don't, after the root canal, don't...
0: No, that's what I'm saying. She's in great, great, great spirit, great energy. And she's eaten well her entire life. She's eaten clean her entire life. And though she's not, I've turned her on to turkey tail and cordyceps. I think she did use turkey tail for a while, and lion's mane as well, too. But there are other natural remedy things that she uses.
1: Lion's mane, you recommend?
0: Yeah, I definitely do. Actually, I think I don't take a lot of supplements. Those three, lion's mane, cordyceps, and turkey tail. And I take, as prescribed by doctor, vitamin D and magnesium. Vitamin D and magnesium.
1: Okay. Well, I'm up for any program and interested in experimenting.
0: Yeah, the turkey tail. So that, I'd say, go with 2 grams a day. And you might notice an improvement in memory and cognitive functioning.
1: This is with food?
0: Put it in to either a coffee or a smoothie in the morning. It doesn't mix well in a cold drink or in a room temperature drink. It clots up.
1: Oh, it has to be in a hot drink.
0: In a hot drink or in a smoothie.
1: Well, a smoothie can be cold, though, can't it?
0: Yeah, but in a thick smoothie, it's, you know, you pour it in when you're blending your smoothie together. You just pour it right in there. Boom. And none of them have any bad taste at all. I mean, I could just dump them in my mouth and
1: swallow. Does it have a recognizable taste?
0: The lion's mane has a slightly shrimpy taste to it, and the other two just taste sort of fungusy woody. You know,
1: fungusy woody.
0: Yeah, but not bitter or astringent or horrible or
1: okay.
0: Awful. No, they're not necessarily tasty, but they're not foul at all. And those amounts in a 16-ounce, I pour all this stuff in a smoothie in the morning, 16-ounce smoothie with whatever, bananas, peanut butters, etc.
1: Yikes.
0: Hemp seed and
1: how
0: oatmeal.
1: Do you chop all that up with peanut butter and so on?
0: In a blender.
1: I mean, the blender does not jam with all this stuff?
0: No, no. It chops it all up into fine little bits of stuff. Yep. Yep. That blender can handle a lot of things. It can handle...
1: Apparently.
0: Yeah, you can throw a pineapple in there with a bunch of ice and...
1: Yikes.
0: And
1: well, my experiments in blending in past times seemed to reveal that you need something like sugar in there, or else the ice just locks into a frozen mass that can't be. You need something like a banana or fruit or something that will keep the ice from locking up.
0: Well, I use almond milk.
1: So almond that. Milk.
0: Yeah, almond milk's in the protein. So I load up on proteins in the morning, Dr.
1: So almonds have milk then? I wondered about that and oat milk. You know, how do you milk an oat?
0: You crush the seeds down and the seeds produce a milky liquid.
1: Okay.
0: Stuff. The inside of the seed. You know hemp seed. You crush them down. They're like little white oily bit that goes on there. I mean, they're an oil, actually. But they, really healthy. Yes, lots of proteins in the morning, Dr. Howe.
1: Okay.
0: Or
1: whenever you get up, which in my case is usually not in the morning after Thursday, Friday,
0: no,
1: Saturday.
0: I always have the smoothie in the morning, no matter when I get up. I may get up at 3 or 4 a.m., but I won't have the smoothie until 8 or 9 a.m.
1: Okay. Yeah.
0: So yes. No, seriously, I don't have it when I get up. No, I get up when I get up, and then I go to bed when I go to bed. Oftentimes, I'll go to bed at 5 or 6 a.m. and then get up at maybe 8:30. I'm never in bed past 8 or 8:30.
1: Well, that sounds very virtuous, like Ben Franklin wanted.
0: Exactly. But no, not early. But there's just it, though. I fall asleep at whatever time. Like, I got to go to bed right now. Boom. And there you go. Gosh, getting old, it's a neat thing. It really is neat.
1: Well, you can plan for it. You can try to make it less onerous, perhaps.
0: I wasn't thinking about that so much ahead of time, Dr. Al. So, you know, it's like learning on the fly now. It's fun.
1: Mm-hmm.
0: What the heck?
1: And speaking of flies, you sent me a picture of one.
0: Yeah, that, what's it called? A carnic sleuth something fly.
1: He was like rubbing his back legs together.
0: Right in its butt.
1: Yeah,
0: it was rubbing its butt with both back legs, but when I took the photos, I took a bunch of photos of it in action, and for a bit it only had the one leg, and it was like patting itself on the butt. It like, looked like self-congratulatory.
1: Scratching an itch, maybe.
0: Well, the way it was hitting, it looks more like a self-congratulatory pat on the back. That's the way I
1: guess.
0: That's why I say congratulations.
1: Such alien metabolism from our perspective, where the circulatory system is dorsal and the nervous system is ventral, and the back is the air intake. And it's kind of like the opposite of vertebrated things.
0: Did you notice that fly has little white feet?
1: I did notice. Yes. Perhaps it was the result of an unfortunate matter transfer experiment.
0: That fly is the only one of its kind ever observed in Oakland, so far, at least.
1: Oh, really?
0: On all of iNaturalist, yeah, it's the only one that's ever been observed in Oakland.
1: You have to be familiar with the original movie of The Fly.
0: Yep.
1: Yeah. That
0: and the other one. The other one's good, too.
1: Well, yes, but the movie derives from, the first one, derives from a piece of fiction written by George Langland, and that is the story, and it is true to the story.
0: Yeah.
1: Now, it was originally published in Playboy, and they had a good fiction editor. The Fly. So when you get to the Jeff Goldblum version, now this is Cronenberg doing variations on the whole setup, but it doesn't have the particular dynamism in balance, where there's a woman who's accused of murder, there's the housekeeper trying to be helpful but who still swats flies and opens windows and does bad things, you know, the child, the sympathetic doctor who nonetheless believes the woman is cuckoo for Cocoa Puffs, and his friend, Herbert Marshall's friend Vincent Price, and they watch the spider get the fly in the web.
0: The black and white sequel was good too, actually.
1: The Return of the Fly.
0: Yeah, they're both okay. Well,
1: that's a different one.
0: Okay.
1: They're still using the matter transporter and having the same problem with it. But originally, you may remember, he experimented by putting the cat, Dandolo, through it.
0: The cat goes through first.
1: But he never got the cat back, and he couldn't figure out what happened. He said, well, maybe it's just a stream of cat atoms moving through the universe. Do you remember that?
0: But doesn't it come back later on, it merges up with a person later on, doesn't it?
1: Well, what you ultimately get is a part human, part cat, and part fly, which is not really done that much in the movie, you know. The effects or whatever were not equal to it. It could certainly be done now.
0: CGI.
1: You know, the fly just flew in. They weren't experimenting with it like they were with the cat. The pioneers always have exceptional risk. But, on the other hand, Wilbur and Orville Wright didn't fall off their first airplane, which would have been bad for the future of aviation. Still,
0: the first turnip truck.
1: Now, you know there are many problems with the matter transfer device, scientifically speaking, right?
0: Why?
1: Well, first of all, is it transmitted, or is it broken down and then reassembled out of other matter at the end terminal? If that's the case, it essentially kills you, but your reconstructed self has no memory of that.
0: Right.
1: And the Star Trek thing, yeah, they could have died every time, but they would never know it because they produce a duplicate that remembers everything up to the point that they were dissolved. But that was a reason that Dr. McCoy on Star Trek never liked the matter transmitter. But the main problem is you might be able to matter transmit some salt or maybe even a piece of iron, but a living, breathing creature is, you know, a galactic complexity and impossibility. You know, it is never just one. It moves, it changes. The atomic structure changes, the molecular structure changes, the physiology changes.
0: And where the mind is in the brain anyway, and how does that get affected?
1: Even so,
0: by all
1: if
0: that?
1: You stop it, then when it reforms, is it going to be alive at all? But there are other problems. I mean, the hardest thing would be to transmit a human from one thing to another. In fact, the book says no at the moment. But in Star Trek, it's a future world. They discovered all sorts of things we don't know about.
0: Right.
1: Even so, I think the main reason they did it was that on the TV show, they didn't have the budget to show spaceships landing. You know, you could just beam them down and beam them back up. And that was, you know, that really works. It works for the series. But I just don't see how they can do it. It seems to have a certain lack of respect for what you're trying to do, which is an impossibility with so many variants that how could you ever? And how what a bloody trail of experimentation you would leave just trying to get it done. Well, we were planning to kill you anyway for your crime, so maybe you'd like to volunteer for a matter transmission experiment. No, I've seen those things. Just kill me. Who knows?
0: Alan Moore plays around with this a little bit in the Miracle Man series. It's not quite the same thing, but there is that where they're going from one state place to another and change, and they have to hang
1: out
0: wherever.
1: They squirt the whole matter plasma that was formerly you to a receiving station, you know, it'll have to receive every atom to work. And even so, as I said, there is the problem with living matter, which is just, you know, the hardest thing in the world to do that to. And even so, maybe it's alive when it gets there, but it is not alive when you send it, because it is chopped up into its component parts and sent as a plasma which somehow can be organized on an infinite level back into what a human being is, you know, with all of its complex parts. I just don't know about that one. I think it's now maybe you could create a super fast movement from one point to another. If we can go faster than light, another impossibility in the science fictional spaceship, you could do it on the planet Earth, couldn't you? You could just create a device that would send you from point A to point B, but it would send you. Even so, one of the reasons you can't go faster than light, and forgive me if I'm just telling you everything you know for the sake of radio. The reason is that atoms can't travel that fast. Once you're faster than light, the atomic structure can no longer hold. That's just a little bit too fast for, you know, they're already going essentially faster than light in their orbits around the nucleus of an atom or the molecular structure. So maybe, who knows how they do it in the future? Maybe they build a
0: magic.
1: Well, maybe they have a containment capsule or a containment field. You know, you can use words, but what does it mean?
0: All this would be easier to do with magic than with science, though, don't
1: you
0: think?
1: Well, it becomes magic, but as Arthur C. Clarke said, you know, super science appears like magic to others.
0: Yeah.
1: Now, I just recorded for the game industry. I did a recording for Defense of the Ancients 2 some years ago, and they called me back, so I did another one just recently.
0: Wow.
1: And then they called me back again saying, we left some stuff out, and if you can come down here and do more, we'll pay you twice as much. Now, that was on a Friday morning. I'd just come back from doing Puzzling Evidence, and I lay down to sleep at 7, and they called at 11.
0: Great.
1: So on 4 hours of sleep, I dragged myself over to One Union Street. I did the recording, and they love the way I do it. You know, I do have certain skills there, but I was conscious of the fact that I was ready to pass out even as I was doing the recording. But I think it turned out really well. And the reason I'm telling you this is that this character actually deals in magic. They tease, he insists it's science, you know, but he also admonishes them not to rub out the pentagrams on the floor that he's drawn. You know, but it's all science. He disdains the magical aspect of it. Yet there's clearly magic of some kind going on. It's funny. It's witty. The game is funny. So I can't tell too much about it because, you know, non-disclosure agreements and so on. But I'm hoping that they'll like it so much that they'll have me come back and maybe do some more for Half-Life. That's my hope.
0: Yeah, fun.
1: I don't know whether that can be Whether that can ever be. And another problem is that my union dues lapsed long ago for Screen Actors Guild and AFTRA, the American Federation of Radio and Television Artists. But they said, well, don't worry, we'll fix that for you. And I wondered if what they did was reinstate me and pay the $1,000 fee or whatever. But
0: it's that now? Wasn't it like $450? It's $1,000?
1: I don't know, but when I was working in TV, my first check was $1,000, and they took it. They took the whole check to put me into AFTRA at the time, which had not yet merged with Screen Actors Guild. So I don't know what they require, but at any rate, you know, I'm not getting a giant check like I used to back when I recorded for Half-Life. But, you know, every bit helps. I haven't actually received anything yet. I need to get documents in the mail, sign them, take a picture of them with the phone, all of that stuff.
0: That's fun.
1: Check the mail every day, and there's nothing down there. But they love the way I handled the assignment.
0: Great.
1: You know, they can give me a line reading, and I can do it exactly the way they want it, and there's no wasting in the studio of time.
0: That's beautiful.
1: Yes, it is. People are self-conscious. They can't seem to do it, but I think one reason that you yak on the radio for 50 years, then you seem, you're not uptight about it, you know, you just go in and do it.
0: Exactly. And you know, and you do it exactly. Did you notice that these have the, all these cacti have the same base? And these guys have the same base too.
1: All right, this one has a stick, a forked stick, and what looks like they all do. All right,
0: they do. Yep, they're the same base, and these two are the same base.
1: Uh-huh.
0: The small ones have the same base.
1: Well, they still vary enough so that you get the pleasing look of a Sonoran desert with these little cactuses.
0: Well, saguaros aren't in the Sonoran desert, though.
1: They are.
0: Saguaros in Sonoran desert?
1: Saguaros are characteristic of the Sonoran desert.
0: They start, they're over by the Mojave. I thought they were Mojave.
1: They're in Arizona.
0: Valley.
1: They're not in New Mexico or Lower California so much. Maybe if there's
0: Sonoran's
1: one or two.
0: Sonoran's down here, and they're over here.
1: Is southern Arizona and northern Mexico.
0: In northern Mexico.
1: And
0: these guys are in like the Mojave, the Yucca. They're, when you come across 40, they're all through California. And then that western Arizona.
1: Well, there are many variations of this cactus shape, and the Organ Pipe National Monument down there where Trump rammed his wall through and may have destroyed it.
0: Those are the organ pipe cacti down
1: there. Yes, they're like saguaros, though. They're of that size. They have a different overall configuration. And the saguaro can get big and have many arms.
0: And forest fires, too. Even though they're not right on top of each other, there are there have been saguaro forest fires.
1: That would be too bad.
0: A terrible thing.
1: They have water inside them.
0: Yep. There are, that's, so imagine how hot these things are. There are groups that go out and prop up the remaining damaged saguaros to keep them from falling over.
1: That's good.
0: So
1: I'm
0: they
1: glad
0: can
1: they
0: maybe
1: do.
0: Reinstitute and
1: they're also
0: survive the
1: fire damage.
0: Sheds
1: who go out and vandalize saguaros, like the teenager who went out and shot one with a shotgun, causing the whole giant structure to fall slowly and majestically right on top of him and crush the little bastard to death.
0: Uh-oh.
1: Yes, that has happened.
0: Yeah,
1: you ought to leave them alone.
0: Yeah, they're neat. They're really, really neat. They walk.
1: The spirits of the desert.
0: Yes, they can walk also. And I just sent a friend some San Pedros.
1: Oh, another illegal cactus.
0: So the San Pedros where I, on the side of my house, there's a San Pedro, and part of the arms broke off.
1: I used to have one in my garden outside, but they made me get rid of it.
0: I set the broken pieces down on their sides with both ends cut off, and they pupped up. Each one of these pieces had grew a pup.
1: Yeah.
0: And so I got the pups up to about 4 inches and sent them off to a friend to raise in the desert.
1: Just put the end in some soil, some proper soil, and they will take that opportunity to grow.
0: Best way to propagate them, particularly with the San Pedro, but those any columnar cacti, but particularly San Pedros, is you want to cut them flat at the bottom and
1: yes.
0: let them sit dry until that bottom part leathers over, gets like crusty and leathery, and then plant it into dry soil. Into dry soil, pack the soil down and set it with that flat thing on the top of the packed soil,
1: uh-huh.
0: and then dump soil around the column for like a couple more inches up onto it, or an inch or so, depending upon how much column you've got. And then don't water it for about a week to 2 weeks, because what happens is it gets leathery like that. When it's introduced into the soil, it starts thinking, I got to find some moisture.
1: Yes.
0: And it begins to root. And that's when you water it. Now, you're not going to see it's beginning to root, but that's about a week to 10 days or so. And that's when you water it. Because if you start watering it too soon, or if you plant it before that thing gets leathery, they can rot out.
1: Well, I'm glad to have that piece of knowledge. I don't know if I'll ever be able to have a husbandry of a...
0: You might find a chunk of it just sitting on the ground someday, Dr. Howe, that broke off of one, or an ornamental one that somebody's got in the neighborhood. They're growing, they were all over the Mission District.
1: If I ever moved back to Arizona, I would love to have a cactus garden, but I don't see how that can happen either.
0: But now you do have one, and this one requires a lot less care.
1: Yes, this one reminds me, and I just like the shapes. I'm feeling like ordering another set, so I'll have twice as many cactus. But I really don't have room to put them anywhere as it is now. Anyway,
0: these opunches are never that big, though. They'd be
1: like that. Yes, you need a really small one.
0: Yeah,
1: I have a small one.
0: But then they wouldn't work, because if they were all scaled together the same way, the opuntia thing would be like the size of a pea.
1: Well, you could put the opuntia in the foreground and the others in the background.
0: Yeah,
1: have a forced perspective thing going on.
0: What would be cool is if you had a whole kind of desert base, and these things could pull out and stick into different parts on the base.
1: Right. And I like the color of the base. The color is a color similar to the color of the Arizona desert.
0: Yeah. It would also be fun, though, if you had some little lizard things and scorpions. And
1: well, they come with a whole package of lizards, which
0: really?
1: I told you. The lizards don't look that good, in my opinion. They are rather hastily painted.
0: How about a vinegaroon?
1: A vinegaroon would be cool.
0: That'd be great.
1: I would love it. These little ants will help in my diorama, I think. I don't know. This monster cockroach would have to
0: also
1: be in the Carboniferous or something.
0: Vinegaroons are really easy to keep as a friendly pet.
1: Do they ever nip you with their nippers?
0: If you get close enough and they're really ornery, but they don't get too ornery anyway, because they know they can just take that thing and squirt you right in the eyeball.
1: Ugh. And how about Sulfugids? Those aren't
0: same thing.
1: Friendly, are they?
0: No. Actually, they're less, they're just so skitsy and fast. The Vinegaroon's kind of plodding and slow moving.
1: Yes.
0: So, you know, they know, like, I don't got to move too quick. I can
1: Vinegaroon is essentially a scorpion with no sting. You could say that.
0: The look, yeah. Instead of a stinger, they've got this long tube with a nozzle, and they squirt basically
1: horrible
0: vinegar.
1: A lot of
0: stuff.
1: Them do that. Earwigs squirt ghastly gunk at you. I really hate their attitude, but they're just trying to keep up their reputation. And but ick, who needs it?
0: The vinegaroons are so prehistoric, but the vinegaroon, unlike it does not phosphoresce under a black light, unlike the scorpions, which do phosphoresce.
1: I've heard it said that if you use the black light on scorpions too often, they lose the ability.
0: It wears out. Yes, I told you that.
1: Uh-huh.
0: Yep, it does. If you if you keep the black light, if you put scorpions into a display with black light turned on all the time, it will wear out the phosphorescence in their body.
1: Now this, it is 11:56 at this time.
0: Yes.
1: So are you keeping your trip to BART in mind?
0: Yes, Dr. Howe, thank you. I have to prepare to dearly depart for the BART. Dearly depart for the BART.
1: Right. The last time I went there, which was Thursday night, to my dismay, I found that the side on the east of Mission is blocked and closed. And I thought, my God, if they shut down BART. But you can still go down on the other side if you're able to descend stairs, which is getting harder and harder for me. So I managed to hit the show. But if you find it blocked, just go to the other side. You can still go down there.
0: See, that's the stuff. The cordyceps, I think you'd find benefit from that, from the energy that you get from that. And all of this is pretty rapid. I mean, you're not going to notice it the first day or two, but a week or 2 weeks, and you'll notice.
1: So, cordyceps and turkey tail mushrooms, which you get at Whole Foods.
0: At Rainbow Grocery.
1: At Rainbow Grocery, okay.
0: Yep, Rainbow, in the bulk section. They actually have a little bulk fungi section.
1: Mm. Yep. All right, so I'll have to try
0: tail,
1: that.
0: And they have lion's mane, and they have cordyceps all in the bulk section. They also have them in bagged versions over in the where the tea and coffee are. And then the little pilled-out ones are going to be over in where the health and beauty stuff is.
1: Hmm.
0: But don't mess with any of that prepackaged stuff. Only the powders. And Malama is the most effective. Malama of any of the stuff that I've taken. So Paul Stamets, who's like the myco-guru guy that's, you know, the most popularly revered one and whatnot, his stuff just is not as effective. Malama is the best that I've used. Really noticeably different. The efficacy is really super noticeable.
1: Well, is there someone there who could be a helpful guide if you make inquiries?
0: At Rainbow? Oh, yeah. If you just ask, where's the Malama? I will actually, I don't have any photos. I'll put some photos in the phone and then send them to you.
1: Thank you. I appreciate that.
0: Of the bulk section and where to find it. And then, you know, you just go over and you weigh it out. And then when you're buying it, show your ID because you get a 10% discount for your age.
1: Oh, I'll definitely do that. Well, I really appreciated your coming in, and I hope we can do it again sometime soon.
0: Indeed, Dr. Howe. Well, if we do for the live show, then we can do the Friday night show for that. That's only two or 3 weeks away, my goodness.
1: That's right.
0: It's so soon. Everything is just...
1: But it's on the other side of the visit to SF General, on the other hand. Might break it down into life before and life after. But
0: are you going to... what do they say the recovery time for that is? Will you be able
1: to
0: do the show right now?
1: I don't know, but the thing is on Wednesday, and my show is on Friday.
0: Yep.
1: And, of course, the one that we're talking about is 2 weeks after that. So one would hope that we could pull it together and have a fun show and a memorable evening.
0: Yep.
1: And tell me way in advance if you decide you just don't want to do it, because I'm going to have to find somebody else.
0: Here I am. I'm ready to go.
1: All right. Good. I'd be very happy with you doing it. What's this?
0: Yay. Thank you. So those are some of the little promo cards for the plight of the Oakland's Black Crown Niner.
1: Yeah, you have to use your phone to hit one of these whatchamacallits. And then
0: QR code.
1: QR code, and then that opens up, huh? All right.
0: Yes, or you can search the video up just by the title, too.
1: Okay.
0: So there's that as well, too. Yes, the Black Crown Night Herons of Oakland.
1: Well, you've been their champion. We've helped them.
0: And thusly so remain. Yeah, we're going to see what goes on. Oh, my goodness. Maybe we'll talk about that another time, though, Dr. Howe. Oh, my goodness. So I'm going to pull my headphones off here and pack them up. I brought my own headphones with me.
1: Yes, and they seem to have worked very well. I think you had a good sound while you were here. They can understand you. They can appreciate the conversation, perhaps.
0: We didn't lie to you, folks. We told you we had living, breathing monstrosities.
1: And it is so.
0: Yay. Okie dokie. So they got that music blasting now, Dr. Howe. There it is.
1: It's I do. Down. Well, I'm playing music as I do while we have our talk.
0: This is that Rasputin song, isn't it? Rasputin?
1: Why, I don't know. Rasputin, the mad monk, that yes, Rasputin?
0: Exactly. It's a disco song about him.
1: Well, I never heard of that, but I'm willing to believe anything.
0: There's a video, too.
1: Really?
0: Yeah, it's a 30-year-old song, or maybe older than that.
1: Well, Rasputin goes back more than 30 years. Yeah, just put this here.
0: It's hard to kill that guy.
1: Uh-huh.
0: He's a supervillain.
1: He just was unwilling to die, which is a large part of it.
0: That's how I feel.
1: You hear of famous people, you know, they're on their deathbed, and some woman comes in and says, oh, I'd go to bed with you if you were only alive. Okay, and he jumps up and does it, you know, and now I feel great. That is, history is full of such examples.
0: Whoosh.

0: happy seeing you.
1: Take care and have a good trip. And so, now, Jet takes his leave.

according to Burton in The Anatomy of Melancholy, Part 2, Section 2, Memoir 4, by this art you may contemplate the variation of the 23 letters. Of course, in our alphabet we have expanded these Etruscan symbols to 26. The universe, which others call the library, is composed of an indefinite and perhaps infinite number of hexagonal galleries, with vast air shafts between, surrounded by very low railings. From any of the hexagons, one can see interminably the upper and lower floors. The distribution of the galleries is invariable. 20 shelves, 5 long shelves per side, cover all the sides except 2. Their height, which is the distance from floor to ceiling, scarcely exceeds that of a normal bookcase. One of the free sides leads to a narrow hallway, which opens onto another gallery, identical to the first and to all the rest. To the left and right of the hallway, there are 2 very small closets. In the first, one may sleep standing up. In the other, satisfy one's fecal necessities. Also, through here passes a spiral stairway which sinks abysmally and soars upwards to remote distances. In the hallway, there is a mirror which faithfully duplicates all appearances. Men usually infer from this mirror that the library is not infinite. If it really were, why this illusory duplication? I prefer to dream that its polished surfaces represent and promise the infinite. Light is provided by some spherical fruit which bear the name of lamps. There are 2, transversely placed in each hexagon. The light they emit is insufficient and incessant. Like all men of the library, I have traveled in my youth. I have wandered in search of a book, perhaps the catalogue of catalogues. Now that my eyes can hardly decipher what I write, I am preparing to die just a few leagues from the hexagon in which I was born. Once I am dead, there will be no lack of pious hands to throw me over the railing. My grave will be the fathomless air. My body will sink endlessly and decay and dissolve in the wind generated by the fall, which is infinite. I say that the library is unending. The idealists argue that the hexagonal rooms are a necessary form of absolute space, or, at least, of our intuition of space. The reason that a triangular or pentagonal room is inconceivable. The mystics claim that their ecstasy reveals to them a circular chamber containing a great circular book whose spine is continuous and which follows the complete circle of the walls. But their testimony is suspect. Their words obscure. This cyclical book is God. Let it suffice now for me to repeat the classic dictum. The library is a sphere whose exact center is any one of its hexagons and whose circumference

is inaccessible. There are 5 shelves for each of the hexagon's walls. Each shelf contains 35 books of uniform format. Each book is of 410 pages. Each page of 40 lines. Each line of some 80 letters, which are black in color. There are also letters on the spine of each book. These letters do not indicate or prefigure what the pages will say. I know that this incoherence at one time seemed mysterious. Before summarizing the solution, whose discovery, in spite of its tragic projections, is perhaps the capital fact in history, I wish to recall a few axioms. The library exists ab aeterno. This truth, whose immediate corollary is the future eternity of the world, cannot be placed in doubt by any reasonable mind. Man, the imperfect librarian, may be the product of chance or of malevolent demiurgy. The universe, with its elegant endowment of shelves, of enigmatical volumes, of inexhaustible stairways for the traveler and latrines for the sated librarian, can only be the work of a god. To perceive the distance between the divine and the human, it is enough to compare these crude, wavering symbols which my fallible hand scrawls on the cover of a book with the organic letters inside. Punctual, delicate, perfectly blank, inimitably symmetrical.

0: There is a beast in the sea, which we call a sera, and it has enormous fins. When this monster sees a ship sailing on the sea, it erects its wings and tries to outfly the ship up to about 200 yards. Then it cannot keep up the effort, so it folds up its fins and draws them in. After which, bored by being out of the water, it dives back into the ocean. Most of the authorities, quoted by Aldrovandus, identify the sera with the sawfish, but surely this is a plain description of the flying fish, one might equally think. This peculiar animal is exactly like human beings today. Naturally, the ship symbolizes the righteous, who sail through the squalls and tempests of this world without danger of shipwreck in their faith. The sera, on the contrary, is the monster which could not keep up with the righteous ship. It symbolizes the people who start off trying to devote themselves to good works, but afterwards, not keeping it up, they get vanquished by various kinds of nasty habits, and undependable as the to-fro waves of the sea, they drive down to hell.
1: Even on Mars, not just on Earth, and their bodies are mechanical. They couldn't walk on Earth in its significant gravity without them.
0: Talking about those invasive Martians again.
1: Where we had the Nazmorg, those aliens. Did I ever give you that?
0: Yes, the Nazmorg.
1: We had to have good aliens and bad aliens, and the bad ones had that same predicament. They had destroyed the ecosystem on their own world, and they went on and on looting worlds, and they were like these horrible decaying things in an elaborate mechanical shell. What does that remind you of? The Daleks, perhaps?
2: Oh, yes.
1: I don't know the Daleks story. My impression was they were the survivors of some future nuclear disaster. They couldn't live outside those shells either, and they were semi-cyber organisms.
0: Just a little organic stuff in there.
1: Turned up by popular culture, but that doesn't mean that they won't come to pass in some way. Of all the stuff that they used to tell us about science fiction things that were going to happen back in the 50s, robots and cybernetics are the ones that have been most developed.
3: I'd like to eat that sweetie pie when he leaves his cage.
2: Right. We need aliens soon.
3: It throws me in a rage.
2: That would be some fun. Not surprising necessarily, but last year, with so much other fun things happening, that there weren't aliens also. Darn it.
1: Ah, yes, the cat thing again. That cat worship, I don't know what motivates Davy Normal, but he does seem to believe that the cat is a symbol of the divine. And I recited some cat-type poems.
2: There are cat gods.
1: Well, there were. And if there were, they still are. Because
2: yes.
1: Gods are still around somewhere.
2: These elder gods.
1: Mm-hmm.
2: Elder cat gods.
1: But then there are also, in the outer noosphere, cat critters that have been created by imaginative writers and people. That feline race known as the Kzinti in Larry Niven's books. Do you know them?
2: Yeah, it's been so long since I've read that stuff, though. Gosh, Dr. Hal, you remember these.
1: They're amazing, aren't they? These cats are like, they're on their hind legs. They're like 8 or 9 feet tall. They've got teeth and claws, and they would kill you just as soon as look at you. And they would die of shame if a vegetarian creature defeated them, if leaf eaters defeated them. Well, that world became shared with the Star Trek world when Star Trek started doing the animated Star Trek story. So there's actually an episode where Kirk and Spock and so on run into the Kazinti, and Spock is calmly explaining what's going on. It's pretty, of course, bad Filmation animation, but it's kind of fun, you know? It's kind of enjoyable. I'm sorry.
2: Fritz Lieber had a cat thing, too, didn't he?
1: Yes, he did.
2: Farfad the Mouser?
1: Mm-hmm. But, of course, they were imaginary freebooters in a theoretical, prehistorical, but civilized world.
2: Yes, I love my little guy. He is wonderful.
1: They are so companionable.
2: Oh, he's the best.
1: A good cat is a wonderful thing, a treasure. Now, you know, Charles Bukowski had 9 cats.
2: Phil Dick had cats all the time, too.
1: Bukowski just let the cats alone, but he was very fond of his computer. He realized it was the typewriter of the gods, and he could write and fix everything up and write, you know, but at one point, he turned on the computer, and it was horrible, distorted. Nothing would work. There were weird colors and so on. It turned out one of the cats had backed up and sprayed into the slot.
2: Great.
1: So he had to take the machine in to have it repaired, apparently.
2: And get the cat spayed.
1: Maybe. He didn't say. But I don't know if he would, considering.
2: Yeah, wasn't a cat prominent in Phil's... Yeah, the cat died after the pink light experience.
1: Yes. You know, I recorded the soundtrack for John Law's movie, The Narration. I myself was not entirely pleased with the narration itself. I wish I'd had the opportunity to edit it. But I did record it, and I recorded it at Phil Dick's backyard. In the little writer's house where he wrote a lot of the stuff.
2: In Orange County?
1: No, here in Berkeley.
2: Berkeley, okay.
1: With Fletcher Flujohn and John Law. I felt like I was on hallowed ground.
2: Yeah.
1: And I guess I was.
2: Yeah.
1: I love his stuff.
2: Yeah.
1: I went through a period of reading it very intently. And he created 2 stories which would make a marvelous movie. Thank God nobody has made it. Because they would ruin it. Even though they already made half of it. A movie called Screamers. Have you ever seen that thing?
2: Perhaps. I don't know. There's a Colin Wilson thing with the same title.
1: No, there's Colin Wilson did the Life Force, or rather wrote the Space Vampires, which Life Force, a very subgenius movie, is based on.
2: Yes.
1: I like Life Force. Life Force is lots of fun. But there are 2 Dick stories. But will I kill everybody's interest by telling them?
2: No, please tell them.
1: Well, let me try, because some stories have such good plots that you can appreciate them even in a bad version told by me. I think this movie should be made, and I think it should be called John's World. Okay, but the first story that was written was called Second Variety. Do you remember it?
2: Yeah, okay.
1: So, the Earth wrecked. There's some horrible nuclear war going on, too. And they're in Ohio. They're in a military... There are only a few guys, and they're in a bunker. And the Russians are also there. And it's all slag and drifting ash is mainly what's there. The ash of the former world. So they let some people into the bunker, and they let a woman in who they want to have sex with. And they let this little adorable kid in who's a war veteran, starving and thin-legged, and he's dragging a dirty teddy bear and so on. It turns out that the world has been reduced to this extremity by killer robots that were created and designed some time ago, called the Claws, colloquially. And the Claws will go after you and kill you unless you have like a little dosimeter type thing attached to your uniform. But they're created by robots, designed by robots in underground factories, and they're designing ways to get around the dosimeter. Not only that, they create humanoid robots to get into bunkers and redoubts. One of them is this kid with the teddy bear who at a certain point suddenly goes into, you know, a million sickles and knives come out and the teddy bear runs across the floor and blows up and all this stuff. It turns out there are a number of varieties, and everybody is killed except the woman and the man, the woman Russian and the man an American. And he realizes as they're going for the hidden rocket that will take them to the moon base, which is the only place they can possibly go, this woman with me is a robot, you know. And when the rocket comes up out of the ash, she says admiringly, "You Americans make such beautiful things," you know. But then she takes off, you know, and meanwhile, he's there to face an army of the wounded one-legged soldier who's a robot, but there's a hundred of them moving along at the same time. The kid with the teddy bear, you know, the woman, all that stuff, and they're coming in to wipe him out, but they're also fighting among themselves, which gives them hope. Now, in the second story, it's called John's World. On the moon, UN personnel have this dome, and they're there, you know, the world is destroyed, but they're building a time machine to go back and get the papers of Schoenemann, the scientist who originally created the claws, these robots, and the guy who is going on the voyage is a very important person in the UN, but he doesn't have time for his son, who is apparently some throwback who has mental problems and who's going to be seen by a specialist, because this son has visions like somebody out of the Middle Ages, and they say, "Don't you see how wrong that is?" Blah blah blah. And he says, "But I see them, and they seem realer." Realer than what? Realer than all this. Realer than this world that's around. Well, what are these visions? Well, it's fields and people walking in robes, talking about philosophical things, and there's trees and grass, and so they schedule him for a lobotomy. And just before the time ship takes off, they go and see him, and they say, "Well, how are you now, John?" "Fine." "Do you have any more visions?" "No." You know, they've completely wiped it out. So the time ship takes off. It descends to Earth, and they go back through the nuclear war. They are attacked by jet aircraft at one point, but they manage to disappear. They finally land, and what's this? What are those? "Well, those are trees." And then that sound, it's made by a cricket, an insect. You know, "We've got to find this camp and find Schoenemann, get his briefcase, get his diagrams, you know, because we need to start rebuilding those claws again. Have them fix up the earth." You know, so they go into the camp and they're discovered, and they're chased by the personnel, and the guy takes a flamethrower and he turns it on them, and they escape. And they escape with Schoenemann's briefcase, but they notice on the screen inside their time ship, oops, one of the guys who's burned alive and is dying is Schoenemann himself, who they were supposed to recognize. They only have these black and white photographs of him sitting with a cat on his lap and a cup of tea and so on. Now he's gone, but they've still got the plans. So they go ahead a little through time, and what's this? The war is over. "Yeah, we're cleaning things up, you know. We finally got rid of those damn claws," and so on. "Hey, where did you guys come from?" And so they go on a little further, and they come to fields with people walking in robes and talking of philosophical things. "So we got to go back. If we return the papers, they can build the claws, and we can have the war, and we can, you know, get our world back." But no, they take the flamethrower and they turn it on the briefcase and burn those things to the crisp, and then land and say, "Let's go out and talk about philosophical things."
2: Wonderful.
1: Wouldn't that be a nifty movie to do? Combine Second Variety and John's World. Call it John's World, because you're taken through horrendous destruction, but then in the Dickian manner, belief recreates what you want, and the world, the old world of trees and crickets and deer and so on comes back, because you went went back to that point, even though you were totally ignoble in your intent, somehow you caused it to happen, and your sensitive son, who you blanked out forever, could see it coming.
2: Hmm.
1: So, interesting. This is, to me, the most contained Dick narrative that isn't in one of his novels. It moves from one story to another, and they are very coherent. You see the wounded soldier with one leg and all that other stuff when they go back. He must have thought a lot about this concept. And as always, everything appears to fall into place naturally. You don't actually see the laboring of plot and contrivances because it's on the experiential level.
2: And he has that black iron prison thing in there as well, too, with this, everything is not what we see, we're being occluded here.
1: He believed that we are in the black iron prison, that the Roman Empire never went away, that we're all its slaves and so forth. He had a number of interesting beliefs.
2: There's that fun...
1: The guy who comes to your door is an agent of evil, he's trying to sell you some aluminum siding, but anyway.
2: But Crumb illustrated that quite well in the story in Weirdo Number 17.
1: Yes, he did.
2: The transmigration of Philip K. Dick.
1: Yep. Crumb has done so much that people don't even know about in general.
2: Do you have any idea how he's doing now?
1: He's doing great. He's a contributor to Mineshaft magazine, and I have a piece coming out in the next issue.
2: Did you do a cover for them?
1: Not yet, but I did a two-page double spread in the interior. All the undergrounders who are still alive are putting out this digest size magazine, and it sure is fun to see those comics continually appearing.
2: Great. Is Williams in there?
1: I haven't seen him, but then I don't have every issue. And Skip Williamson and Jay Lynch recently died. Lynch died, and Williamson was so upset by that he died. So they're both gone in a flash. And the COVID thing was just too much for a lot of people. They did not survive it. Not from getting the disease, but just from the way the world twisted and changed.
2: How about Victor Moscoso?
1: Well, I'm not going to say anything against anybody. Moscoso is one of the pioneers. He's certainly one of the great underground cartoonists. Back in the 60s, Radio Kaysan put Moscoso illustrations, wordless, up as bus advertisements.
2: Yes.
1: You could read a comic going around the bus, like in his comic called Color. Moscoso is great, but his personality is very feisty. He is combative and pugnacious, and he believes that if he signs an autograph for you, you should give him $50 because he worked to get there and so forth. He was at the Zap Comics, the last Zap Comics release at City Lights, and he was saying that I expect to get $50 because of all the years of work that I put in. And Ed Holmes in the back said, "How much for just the initials?" Let us begin the experiment. Let us begin the experiment.
4: Yes, let us begin the experiment.
1: And let us have peace on earth. And lettuce with no tomato, not for months.
2: How about the ghost of Rory Hayes? That would be great.
1: He was practically a ghost while he was alive. But if you want to see Rory Hayes like comics, you should see the works of, that kid, Mike Diana. He's like a reincarnation of Rory.
2: He's not a kid anymore, though.
1: I know he's not. We're all old. He was a kid when he came on the scene. Compared to me, he's a kid. But I agree, he's not a kid. He's a full-grown adult, but he's still producing that type of comic book.
2: We still see him as a kid, though. And Steve Serio, or do you know his stuff?
1: I can't say I do.
2: C-E-R-I-O.
5: Everybody's getting ready for the big initiation ceremony. Well, if it wasn't for the honor and so on of this ceremony, I really wish we wouldn't.
6: Foreskin operation.
5: Hey, now don't forget that the FCC has certified that only five skins can be used on the air
7: between
5: the
7: hours. Oh, you'll thank us in later years.
5: Yes, in the later years.
6: That's radio infection.
5: Yes, you wouldn't believe it, but it sounds just like us, once again, here on the radio.
6: It sounds like us and drive me wild, and why do those guys play those stupid songs?
5: Well, it's part of what they call the On
6: what planet, I wonder?
5: On planet film interview of UFO cultists.
6: Wait, you mean the Earth film is not real? There's Gary, what's he doing there?
5: That's the false Gary. He has an entire closet full of renegade robots that he uses to mask or disguise his secret identity, known only to the core, the secret core. That's C-O-R-E core and C-O-R-P-S, the special core of night church people.
6: Once again, time to bite the wax tadpole.
7: Oh no, not the wax tadpole.
8: Oh, I didn't think we had to do that anymore.
6: Oh, it's just an old KPFA tradition.
5: Well, let's get it out of the way. I'll just open up the bag here, and you can have yours. And
8: can I bite it
5: I'll
8: first?
5: Have mine a little. Well, if you insist, I...
6: Listeners, avert your eyes.
5: Oh, the wax is dripping off. It looks awful. Oh.
8: Well, it has to be done.
6: Hey, look, it's bleeding all over his tuxedo.
5: All the wax.
8: Yours.
5: Well, too much wax, but otherwise, otherwise, really good.
6: Hey, look, the wax is melting all over his tuxedo.
5: It's dripping. Well, so what? We have flunkies to clean these off. You know, what do we use those bobbies for except to do our dry cleaning and buy our groceries and other things which we can't mention on the radio?
8: Dried wax off our clothes.
5: Yeah, only they don't think it's wax. They think, well, I can't say what they think it is, but we can't give away all the secrets of...
6: What do you think it is?
9: Hey, that was a Allman Brothers song, right? Eat the wax tab.
1: That was a... Say... I enjoy these comics the most when I get stoned first and read them. Especially Crumb, who has such an organic texture that takes you in and you follow and experience it, as in the best comic books.
2: One of his pieces that I love the most is the thing with the time sequencing of that corner.
1: That's very famous. That's one of his famous pieces.
2: Yeah. What was that in originally?
1: It appeared as a poster, and it was in some magazines. It's been in more than one. He shows this plot of land hundreds of years ago and everything that changes on it through the years.
2: Yeah.
1: Until it's finally a mess of horrible electric signs and decaying buildings and so forth.
2: Doesn't it become a space thing too, with zipping air cars and...
1: No, that was from something else he drew, where he said, if I drew what it looks like afterwards, it's either going to look like this or that, you know. And here's the optimistic thing that I don't believe in, where everybody's riding around in little aerial motor scooters and everything's groovy and green and the grass and trees are there. The other one is the death slag heap of the future, you know.
10: Eco-catastrophe. Blazing sun in a contaminated atmosphere, ruined buildings, everything trash, junk, paved over, crap.
1: Railroad comes and the 1920s and the cars and the
2: telephone lines and
1: electric all this
2: lines
1: stuff constantly changing, the trees
2: go
1: being
2: from a
1: cut
2: horse cart to a car,
1: right, piece by piece.
10: And there's a house which lasts almost a century, but it's finally bulldozed, replaced by a gas station.
1: His version of James Boswell's London Journal, where he meets Samuel Johnson, is a wonderful comic.
10: That's one of Crumb's best pieces.
2: Where's that?
1: I believe it was in Weirdo, called Boswell.
10: It was in Weirdo, and it's in an anthology which is available now of Crumb's recent work.
1: The Metamorphosis and America and other things like that, as well as a biographical sketch of Kafka. Wonderful, sensitive stuff.
2: He illustrated Ed Abbey's Monkey Wrench Gang, too.
1: Mm-hmm. And he illustrated Bukowski's books. He's illustrated a lot of things, including the Book of Genesis.
2: And he's from Cleveland.
1: An utter masterpiece.
2: Originally.
1: Yeah.
2: And he and...
1: He worked at the American Greeting Cards Company.
2: Harvey Picar.
1: Yes, Harvey Picar lived in Cleveland and lived in a microcosm in Cleveland and made that the macrocosm of his literary and cartoon efforts. You know, he insisted on keeping this low-level job, but he, he provided some good comics from it.
2: Yeah. Are you familiar with Chris Ware's stuff?
10: Yes, I'm quite familiar with
2: it. He does that same thing but in a different way than what Crumb did, with that same location but different time things,
10: yes.
2: Where he does those dropout panel things that,
10: yes,
2: that are stuck in. So you're here in 1950, but there's a little drop-in panel.
10: He's obsessed with the pre-World War I, early 20th century period, I think, about 1910. He wishes he was alive.
2: Chris Ware.
10: Yes, as the base of all the cartoons and things that he draws.
2: He's fantastic.
10: He is.
2: Saw this nifty red sports car with a vanity license plate, Zot! Exclamation point.
10: Zot!
2: And if I'd been able to get the person's attention and ask, "Are you Scott McCloud?" I wonder, is this McCloud's car?
10: Zot! Mm-hmm. Well, it might have something to do with something else of a personal nature, and the guy might not want to tell you. Indeed, he might pull out a nickel-plated automatic and send a few rounds in your direction.
2: We're driving at about 75, 85 miles an hour, so okay. It's quite loud out there, isn't it? Yes. So when I came up, the doorman, I wasn't familiar with which door to enter to get into here, so I asked the doorman, and they were real helpful, nice guys, and here you go. So I don't think that anyone, thank you, I don't think that anyone would have snuck in when that door was open. Oh, this is great. Okay. The Dobbstown Nano Religiograph.
10: The Nano Heliograph.
2: Heliograph. Yeah. Oh,
10: you know,
2: wow, this Trump thing is fantastic over
10: thank
2: here.
10: Thank you. You know the heliograph, what the heliograph does, right? It's a method of long-distance communication that does not require electric power, but instead reflections on mirrors from towers placed at certain intervals.
2: This is fantastic, Dr. Howe. Thank you so much for this.
10: Glad you like it. A nano heliograph would use that type of technology, you know, fiber optics and like that. It's justifiable. But it's the Dobbstown nano heliograph, so it's in Dobbstown, Malaysia. That is not the front page, but an inner page. I usually do the front page, and for this, I thought, I'll just do this advertising page. Generally, I have the price on the front page and in Malaysian currency, and I try to tailor it to a Malaysian setup.
2: Is this true about the another Subgenius movie?
10: No.
2: Oh, okay.
10: Nothing in that heliograph is true, or it's ultra true. It's truer than true.
2: Perfect.
10: But did you read further on in that article, see who's making the movie?
2: Doris Wishman.
10: Yes, of course, she's no longer among the living, but I said Doris Wishman Productions, because she made those horrible, dull, and yet fascinating movies about nudist camps. Have you ever seen her movie Hideout in the Sun?
2: No.
10: Well, first of all, it's got a sludgy song sung by somebody who sounds underground with his mouth full of jello or something about a hideout in the sun. Well, what it's about is these two criminals who pull off a heist, you know. Now we got to hide out somewhere. They're going to get us. I got the perfect idea. A nudist camp. You know?
2: Correct.
10: Nobody will look there. You know, so one of them, they take a hostage, you know, and she and one of the criminals get along very well. But the other one is constantly pacing inside the building, looking out and hurling imprecations at the passing nudists, you know. Things take place at a glacial pace, if they take place at all. But ultimately, you know, the two lovers get to be nudists and the bad guy, I can't even remember what happens to him. But I thought, you know, I was just mocking the whole nudist camp idea that I was surprised when it raised.
11: Well, it was fun to be there, except that I had a really bad back.
10: Now, I kind of like it, because if you go someplace and they treat you very nicely, you tend to do like it.
2: Yes.
11: They treated me nicely, but the place doesn't exist anymore.
10: In San Francisco Theatrical Productions, and I've seen what he does up close, and I've seen what he does to women, and I thought, what a bleeping sleazebag. You know, this guy is horrible. And then
1: years later, many years later, actually somewhat recently, but before COVID, I went to a show that he had at a famous theater.
10: The Great Star
1: and
10: Theater.
1: And when I appeared, he came up and said, "Oh, Dr. Howe, it's such an honor to have you here, blah, blah, blah." I thought, not so bad after all.
10: Okay. Yeah, he was perfectly nice to me, but I've seen him maul and manhandle women.
1: Obviously,
10: that's showbiz.
1: By the fact that I went to a place I had no idea what it would be like, and they're nice to me there.
10: It was a great show too. We went backstage, chatted with the performers.
2: Not likely they have any concealed weapons.
1: I wrote that into the article also. I have Philo making that comment. Although Philo was not actually there.
10: He was not present, as it turned out.
1: I wrote it from a perspective of absolute ignorance.
10: But Vanessa Marciano was.
1: I did do a whole issue about
10: the. Who has the band Rubik's Cube, and she's doing it next day this year. I sadly don't think I'll be able to attend it. But
1: and one of those ads.
10: It's fun. It's nice. There'll be music. There'll be a baptism. There'll be everything.
1: Yes, you can send $1.
10: And it won't be a Trump favoring Republican one like they just had in Indiana. No, it'll be nice. And she's quite a talented performer.
2: Columbus, Indiana.
10: And was very charming at that so-called camp, colony, whatever you call it. It was called the Land of Eden.
2: Rev Uncle Onan, P.O. Box 3, Columbus, Indiana, 47202. $1 for salvation.
10: $1.
1: Onan.
10: Or double your money back.
1: Onan. O-N-A-N.
2: O-N-A-N.
1: Jehovah
2: is an alien and still threatens this planet.
10: Onan Canobite.
1: From the old...
10: is that famous subgenius.
2: And these were...
1: part of subgenius doctrine.
2: Who did those stickers?
10: Sneakers.
2: They're little stickers that you could...
10: Stickers?
2: Lick and stick onto your matchbooks.
1: Stickers you're talking about. Oh, well, I don't... Matchbooks?
2: This
1: that all sounds kind of kinky. It sounds kind of weird to me. All these stickers.
10: Are they Bob?
2: Send them $5.
10: Things?
2: Yeah, they were all different subgenius...
1: you know what?
10: Subgenius beach party.
1: It's like blotter acid paper.
10: You mean blotto acid paper?
1: But I couldn't tell you about stickers, except that all sorts of people have done all sorts of things with it.
2: Somewhere amidst all of the ton and a half of stuff that I'm pulling out of storage here over the next few weeks are those stickers and other subgenius artifacts and ephemera.
1: To see one?
2: Yep.
1: Sure.
2: Yep. I have a stack of the postcards. There's so much crazy stuff in there.
1: Postcards?
2: The postcards, yeah.
1: Postcards associated with the
2: postcards.
1: Church? Really?
2: Yeah, there's one of Stang's head, three across.
1: Everyone knows that image, but not necessarily on a postcard.
2: Yep, postcards.
1: I correspond with postcards.
12: Now, while the president will be the headliner tonight, that was not the original plan. Several musical acts backed out of the opening concerts for the America 250 Great American Fair, including artists like the Commodores, Bettina McBride, and Young MC. The president, upon hearing the news, decided that he would go ahead and headline the event himself.
13: Hey, that seems like a fair trade. I mean, who hasn't shown up to a concert only to find out that instead of music, they're going to be forced to listen to the angry diatribes of an elderly blowhard? I remember that time in Iowa when all those Swifties were instantly converted to Grassleys. Oh, you want a close-up of that photo, you say? Yeah, not an image that you're going to be able to forget anytime soon. Tell you what, he puts the ass in Grassley. So let's see how that swap went over, shall we?
14: What appears to be a steady stream of people leaving the event in the middle of Trump's speech. You can hear him talking. Listen.
15: Thanks for being in on drug pricing. We are delivering the largest reduction in drug pricing.
13: That is how out of touch this man is. Donald Trump thought that Americans at a state fair who were gearing up for a concert would be equally entertained by a speech about the cost of pharmaceuticals. I think all those fairgoers were leaving to get handfuls of pills to put them out of their misery. I mean, my God, talk about wrong time, wrong place. This state fair is great in the same way that the Great Depression
2: It was $150 great.
13: But
2: initial
13: you know what?
2: Cost,
13: maybe I'm being too
2: simple.
13: This Great American
2: month.
13: State Fair, Kaylee, I'm just kind of getting into it. You know, I'm a little caught up with the World Cup. But this looks good. It's 16 days. It's like
2: you know, all I had to do is plug in and up and running.
1: As long as your landlord or whoever doesn't object to putting antennas on things.
2: No, in fact, they were the ones that initiated all of it. The building was all monkey branched out. You know, they're cool folks, definitely. Definitely. Stan Fluoride said, well, if your landlords have monkey brains, they must be cool.
1: Huh. Well,
2: Stannis Fluoride.
1: On the other hand, if your landlord prevents you from getting monkey brains, then they're not cool.
2: And you should move.
1: If only one could. But you're the inspiration to us all, so it is possible.
2: And you can travel 65,000 miles to come back to where
1: yes,
2: you started.
1: Wandering the earth like the Flying Dutchman or Melmoth the Wanderer, without a home, on the endless quest to weird realms and strange people and their problems.
2: And when I got back, there was Penelope.
1: It's like the hero's journey.
2: Yes.
1: Like Ray Harryhausen was asked, you know, what are all your movies about anyway, with all these monsters and people? He said, in my view, it's the hero's journey.
2: Wow.
1: Which makes sense. Seven Voyages of Sinbad on. That was his first movie that was about stuff he created and not working on somebody else's show.
2: And that was pre Joe Campbell.
1: Joe Campbell? Joseph Campbell.
2: Joe Campbell, yeah.
1: Oh, yeah.
2: Joseph
1: well,
2: Campbell,
1: yes,
2: yeah.
1: Of course.
2: Yeah, so.
1: Well, it's the one thing that links them together. And some critics have said, well, that's terrible. It's all just moving from one monster movie sequence to another. Well, but, yeah.
2: Okay.
1: Yeah.
2: Well, okay.
1: I mean, some of us have no problem with that
2: sure.
1: at all. You know, what kind of a plot do you want, Minister?
2: Have you seen this film, what is it, with the... The aliens that can't see but they can hear and they attack sound.
1: Oh, yes, the silence movies where you have to keep absolutely silent. You can't make the tiniest noise or an alien, a horrible gollywog will jump out and get you.
2: And the children are deaf. You're going round
1: and round. Well, there's one with a nasty electronic toy that goes beep beep beep beep beep, and immediately before his parents can save him, the alien gets it. And this is shocking because nobody sees a kid killed in a movie. Mother and Father America are most offended by that. You can kill some spear carrier, but not a kid. But, yes, that was in number one. Now there's number two. And for some reason...
2: Have you seen this one yet?
1: I think I saw a bit of it.
2: It's good.
1: What I saw was, in the early part, what it was like when the aliens first appeared. Unexpectedly.
2: Yes.
1: You know, they're going about their business, they're driving cars, and all of a sudden, you know, it's chaos created by these aliens appearing eating everybody.
2: A Quiet Place.
1: A Quiet Place is the name of the series, and there's a second one, A Quiet Place 2.
2: Yes.
1: Get it? Another Quiet Place, as it were.
2: Yep.
1: Quiet Place 2, like RoboCop or RoboCop 2, which is about a RoboCop 2.
2: Jim from The Office is the director, creator of these works.
1: Well, he sounds all too cool. And the best of luck to him.
13: Should be a slam dunk, especially if it's a state fair. The most uniquely
2: American
13: experience.
2: They're good horror movies.
13: You eat an exorbitant amount of
1: deep fried food
13: that you would never touch outside the fairgrounds. You watch some pigs race around the track while pretending those animals aren't the basis of everything.
1: Not being sure what's going to happen. You're only going to watch the damn thing one time or a few times if it's only about the suspense. What happens is not as important as what happens. That is to say, the narrative, a necessary thing, is really secondary to the sensation, the meaning, the immediacy of the story, the travel, the journey of what happens.
2: Are you familiar with the director, British director Ben Wheatley? He did High Rise, the J.G. Ballard thing.
1: I haven't seen that. I've read the books.
2: High Rise is it's pretty good.
1: It would be easy to make, I think.
2: Yeah, exactly. So he did this thing that came out last year, but I guess it's just sort of being released into theater again this year. In the Earth. And it's neat. It's about weird fungi, plant, human communication stuff.
1: I'm glad they're communicating.
2: And hallucinatory. And,
1: by the way,
2: violent and horrid.
1: You know, if you take your headphones off for a minute, you'll hear the colossal din that we're surrounded in. And I have a feeling K-Rob's tapping on the door, were it ever to happen, would be impossible. But wait a minute, why would he tap? He's got a key. Never mind.
2: He has a,
1: he'll just walk in.
2: Oh, but the door has a slided lock thing that I slid across. Let me see if I can.
1: See if you can undo it.
2: Maybe I'll ask the doorman not to let anyone in.
1: No, don't talk to Marvin, the doorman. We don't want to bother Marvin. Yes, maybe. It could be. But I think we're putting out a decent level of show because we have guests like you and Puzzling Evidence who is here. And so that people are going to listen to that and not be obscurely bothered by the leaking sounds of the yakking in front and the thumping on the side.
2: No, it's not that. It's not that bad. Not that bad.
1: Well,
2: but it is a bit noticeable.
1: It is a bit noticeable.
2: It is.
16: Either that crowd was so quiet they could hear the tank squeaking.
1: I'd sure like to find my way back to that chat thing, but it seems to have disappeared from the S-screen.
2: Yes, VJ Pussycat is reminding us that only one of the children is deaf. But they both sign.
1: It only takes one.
2: They both sign. There's a boy and a girl. And they have a baby, too. That's right. The baby's always wailing.
1: So a wailing baby. Just what you want when you have to be absolutely quiet or the monsters will get you.
2: Right. Then there's another one, too, where is it Sandra Bullock? And that one, they have to stay blind so the aliens don't see them or wear masks.
16: Donald Trump and his...
1: I'm not sure I'm familiar with that.
16: Operating under what he calls.
2: It's not as good as a quiet break.
1: I think I made it go away when I was trying to make it come. It's a wilderness, a digital wilderness, and of course I'm always afraid of. Turn something off or something. Well, there's the meter, and our volume does not seem to be exceptionally high. I'm turning mine up. Boom. And yet I'm above the line, so what is that all about? But according to the meter, the needle doesn't ever even brush the red zone. What'll I do? Sign me perplexed in Podunk.
2: I wonder, maybe VJ Pussycat knows that Sandra Bullock horror movie.
1: Which Sandra Bullock horror movie? I'm afraid I did.
10: Dithyrambic?
1: I never heard of that one.
10: Delete or excrete or whatever it is. The
1: Sandra Bullock horror movie.
10: The Sandra Bullock horror movie.
1: The chat stream.
2: Bird Box.
1: No, it's called a chat box.
2: That is the chat box. The Sandra Bullock movie is the Bird Box.
1: Oh, the Bird Box.
2: Yes,
1: Bird Box.
2: So the setup is entities push people who look at them to commit suicide. So you can't
1: look at things.
2: The one you have to be quiet, the other one you can't watch.
1: Right, so well, too bad if you looked. Pretty good praxis if you can manage it.
2: I'm not seeing this Bird Box thing yet.
1: Bird Box.
2: So perhaps I'll watch it the next day.
1: Watch it anytime you want.
2: And the music is done by Trent Reznor and Atticus Ross. They did the music for the Watchmen series. Have you seen that yet, Dr. Hal? The Watchmen TV series?
1: No, I have not.
10: No, I've seen the movie.
1: I can't watch anything on TV because there is no TV for me. No, I can't. We have to be connected, and we aren't. So all I can do is watch my own collection and then watch things that aren't tethered to that on the smaller screen of the laptop.
17: pop.
2: That Watchmen thing is probably out on DVD, and you could get at the library.
17: Well, I'd be interested in seeing that, and indeed, there are many things I'd like to see, but instead, I go my own way and watch my own stuff. I mean, I watch things that would not be of interest to most people, but to me, they open the doors of the palace of memory. For example, I don't know where to begin with this one, but when I was a kid, my grandfather lived in Lebanon, India. I was born in the hospital there, across the street from his house, on Main Street. Well, when I was still a wee shaver, my grandfather took me to the railroad yard at the south end of town, and I was handed up into the cab of the giant steam locomotive and allowed to pull the lanyard and blow the whistle. We didn't have a TV until I was more than 10 years old. My sister and I amused each other and ourselves with books, but it was wonderful to go to somebody's place where there was a TV. What a marvelous thing to watch all the cartoons and shows. And at my grandfather's house, he and my father and I watched, as I remember, though I don't know why my grandfather would have been watching since he thought all TV was trash. We watched the Casey Jones TV show.
2: What was that?
17: You know who Casey Jones was?
2: I may.
17: A few people seem to, and I thought everybody did, but then I'm off in my own world anyway. But Casey Jones, if you look him up on the internet, you go page after page of some character in Teenage Mutant Ninja Turtles named Casey Jones.
2: Record girl.
17: Then you finally come to the Grateful Dead and Jerry Garcia driving the train high on cocaine.
2: Oh,
17: Casey Jones, the driver, watch your speed. Casey Jones, or John Luther Jones, as he's known, was famous for being the engineer in a horrendous locomotive crash, which was not his fault, though there was a lot of back and forth about that at the inquest. Everybody on his train survived except for him. And the circumstances of this crash were unusual. Furthermore, he was a heroic character who drove his locomotive at incredible speed. He was on the Illinois Central Railroad. And in 1900, on, I believe, May 11th, his train, the Cannonball Express, crashed into another train that was... they were using a technique where they sometimes used the main line as a siding. And the train was out there, and they had no idea who it was. Supposedly, in the mist and fog, they had sent out a flagman and a guy with flares. Yes, so sad. The great locomotive crash of 1903 that took the life of fabled engineer Casey Jones. And you know, he had a fireman who he advised to jump out of the careening locomotive while he stayed at the throttle. A steam engine was stoked by a fireman who loads coal into the furnace under the boiler to get up steam. And the fireman performs many other necessary tasks in operating a steam locomotive, although the pilot or senior officer is the engineer, if we're speaking of the days of steam. Boy, what a sight it was to see a steam engine come bursting out of a tunnel. There's nothing like it. By the roadside, back in the 1950s, one could see it. But, of course, we are eternally beckoned by thoughts of mortality to consider ends of things more than beginnings. And now we must consider the end of this particular iteration of the Ask Dr. Hal show live on radio itself. So
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A face pressed to mine. A black hole planting a kiss. An uproarious cry. It was not cruelty, not even insult, but a quirky form of universal love. An impulse of great, narcotic joy. I sought my kind and found none. How you rescued me, your peasant hands reaching through time, wrapping my young heart. Your poems, found in a stall by the Greyhound station, I dogged, dreaming of escape. Words I could not comprehend, and yet, deciphered by blood, illuminated adolescence. I wrote with the image of you above my work table, vowing one day to trace your steps, dressed in the watch cap and coat of my present self. This morning, pulling into your town, I walked the streets that you despised, the streets I love, for you having despised them. I will go to this train station in Roche. I will touch the remains of the walls of the farmhouse where you wept a season in hell while your sisters harvested the fields. I will walk the road you raced as a sturdy limb boy, the road you were carried on with one leg, face down on a litter, flanked by misery, who love no company. I will be there at the train station. I will piss in the urinal you pissed in. A young man cursing existence, and then a dying man. I will squat and rise. I will stand. I will give you my limbs, no longer young, but sturdy all the same. I project from the urinal to Marseille that you gave glory, and they just tossed it away into the river. A discarded wreath where rats sit, using it for a nest. A. Rimbaud, the rat poet laureate. A rat is all I have been, scurrying through the streets of the city of brotherly love. I am here, my brother. I am here where you were, and I feel as if I could find you waiting. Everyone wears a corpse around their wrist, just a bit of twine, but a corpse all the same. A dead thing proclaiming, I have you and you. I will snip all these things and hurl all rings in the urinal you knelt in. Your tears made it overflow. All the sewage covered the station and made you shudder. That was as close as a laugh as you could get to. The image of a shit-covered wagon. You stood clad in white, trembling. This is what I know. I am here for a purpose. The purpose changes. Gifts that are not mine. Children who are not mine. An angel who is not mine. And this, to meet you at the urinal and draw you upright in my arms. I am still sturdy. This memory may enter me, and I will realign the clay of my being. Will be you. Muscle shall be ours, all limbs intact, all brutal mirrors cracked. I am here, and that is something. I am here, my friend, and have always been, as much as for any living thing. A face pressed to mine, a black hole planting a kiss. An uproarious cry. It was not cruelty, not even insult, but a quirky form of universal love, an impulse of great, narcotic joy. I sought my kind and found none. How you rescued me, your peasant hands reaching through time, wrapping my young heart. Your poems, found in a stall by the Greyhound station, I dogged, dreaming of escape. Words I could not comprehend, and yet, deciphered by blood, illuminated adolescence. I wrote with the image of you above my work table, vowing one day to trace your steps, dressed in the watch cap and coat
of my present self. This morning, pulling into your town, I walked the streets that you despised, the streets I love, for you having despised them. I will go to this train station in Roche. I will touch the remains of the walls of the farmhouse where you wept a season in hell while your sisters harvested the fields. I will walk the road you raced as a sturdy limb boy, the road you were carried on with one leg, face down on a litter, flanked by misery, who love no company. I will be there at the train station. I will piss in the urinal you pissed in, a young man cursing existence, and then a dying man. I will squat and rise. I will stand. I will give you my limbs, no longer young, but sturdy all the same. I project from the urinal to Marseille that you gave glory, and they just tossed it away into the river, a discarded wreath where rats sit, using it for a nest. A. Rimbaud, the rat poet laureate. A rat is all I have been, scurrying through the streets of the city of brotherly love. I am here, my brother. I am here where you were, and I feel as if I could find you waiting. Everyone wears a corpse around their wrist, just a bit of twine, but a corpse all the same. A dead thing proclaiming, I have you and you. I will snip all these things and hurl all rings in the urinal you knelt in. Your tears made it overflow. All the sewage covered the station and made you shudder. That was as close as a laugh as you could get to. The image of a shit-covered wagon. You stood clad in white, trembling. This is what I know. I am here for a purpose. The purpose changes. Gifts that are not mine. Children who are not mine. An angel who is not mine. And this, to meet you at the urinal and draw you upright in my arms. I am still sturdy. This memory may enter me, and I will realign the clay of my being. Will be you. Muscle shall be ours. All limbs intact. All brutal mirrors cracked. I am here, and that is something. I am here, my friend, and have always been, as much as for any living thing.

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It's on Friday night from 10 to midnight and beyond. Who knows how late we run? I, Dr. Howland Owl, don't always know. 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

You're listening to Radio Valencia.fm, and we're here in the studio. Oh my god. We're here in the studio, and there's a rainbow. My god, there's a rainbow above the mixing console. Above the mixer, there's a... No, there's two rainbows. There's two rainbows above the mixer. Oh my god. There are two rainbows above the mixing console. Hold on a second. Hold on. Oh my god. There's two... No, wait a... Hold on, wait a minute. Rick, is this some kind of joke or something? Wow, they're real. These are really two rainbows over the mixing console here at Radio FM. What does it mean? Oh my god. Oh my god. What does it mean? How could it be? Oh my god. I can't believe. I can't believe this bit has come all the way from the internet to radio. And the. Oh my. Oh my god. Oh my god. Oh my god. I can't believe I'm doing this. Oh my god, I can't believe it. What does it mean? If I'm doing this stupid joke, what does it mean? What does it mean? Oh my god. Two rainbows. Two rainbows over the mixing consoles.

right. Hey, welcome, welcome, all you ghouls and gals, monsters, treacherous people, disastrous people, wherever you are. Hi, welcome. What's up, guys? Y'all, everyone, everybody. You're listening to Disaster Sounds right here on Radio Valencia.fm in the heart of the Mission District. You can find us here every Tuesday, typically, from 2 to 4 p.m. We start off what we call that time capsule, which is typically avant-garde, weird, post-punk, post-hardcore, sometimes grindy, grindcore, noise, experimental stuff, usually from the east to the west coast, typically from late 90s or anywhere in the 90s sometimes to the early 2000s. Sometimes we stretch that and say 2013 is like as far as we go, no further than that. But we started off with a band called Coughs. That band's from Chicago, Illinois. The song was called Elephant. I had the pleasure of catching them in a basement show at Frank Henry's house in Columbia, South Carolina. I think like 2009, maybe. I don't know. I was trying to remember when that was. But anyways, Coughs is good. They're a very cool, noisy band. I don't think they're really doing anything anymore. I don't think. I could be wrong. But it's good stuff. Check them out. Coughs from Chicago, Illinois. Elephant was the song. We heard Airborne Radar with a song called My Mind is a Muffler. That band is from Providence, Rhode Island. We heard Lake of Dracula with a song called Plague of Frogs, another Chicago band. We heard Doomsday Student with a song called Ape in Love, another Providence, Rhode Island band. Kind of got a bit of an unintentional theme going on. We heard a band called X Models with a song called Headlines. That band is from Brooklyn, New York. We heard Pile just now before I started yapping. We heard a band called Pile with a song called Idiot the Chef, and that band is from Boston, Massachusetts. Don't go anywhere, y'all. Appreciate you being here. We got a lot more coming up in the time capsule. This time capsule is packed tight. Got some cool stuff, some local stuff. We played some old stuff and new stuff in the Bay Area. Don't go anywhere. Stay tuned.

tuned in. If you have, you're listening to Disaster Sounds right here on RadioValencia.fm. We're in the heart of the Mission District. Transmissions from the Mission, located right in the middle of, well, not the middle, but San Francisco, California, if you will. Yep. We wrapped up earlier that time capsule. If you're new to the show, if you just tuned in, what's that time capsule? I said earlier the time capsule typically is kind of avant-garde, grindy, noisy, experimental, sometimes post-hardcore, post-punk, sometimes punk stuff. Typically from the east, from the west coast, from the east to the west coast. Usually from the 90s to early 2000s. Sometimes we stretch that, like I said earlier. But we heard Tomahawk earlier with a song called Sir, Yes Sir. They're based out of Nashville, technically, which is kind of strange because it's Mike Patton on vocals, along with, we got members of Helmet, members of the Melvins, and members of the Jesus Lizard. And those bands are all from different places. But yeah, Tomahawk with Sir, Yes Sir. After that, we heard Off Minor with a song called Devil Ether. That band's from New York, New York. We heard a very loud band called Jucifer with a song called Superman. They're from Athens, Georgia. That band literally has some sort of record of, like, basically, what's the word I'm trying to say? Basically, loudness, really. They have a record of, like, how loud they are live. But I'm digressing, but they're called Jucifer. I played a show with them once. That band, I was in open with them, that is, years ago. But check them out. Very loud band, Jucifer, two-piece. We heard a band called Brain Bombs in a song called Agony. They're from Sweden. So that's kind of breaking the rules there, because, like I said, usually time capsule is east to the west coast. But we went over to Sweden for that one. It's okay. We heard a band called Liars with a song called Every Day is a Child with Teeth. And that band is from Brooklyn, New York. We moved on to what we call the Bay Area noise, the local stuff. I heard a band called The Hoosie What's It's. Heard two songs from them, actually. A song called Metal Feather and I Don't Want to Go. We heard Damage Party from Oakland with a song called Sleep. Heard a band called Cobra with a song called Bestial Hallucinations. That band's from San Francisco. And we heard Fentanyl with a song called Stress Starve. We heard Crucifix with a song called You're Too Old. After that, we heard Fang with a song called Everybody Makes Me Barf. Classic. We heard Elegant Trash with a song called Nevermind. It's a local band. Well, these are all local bands, but a current local band from Oakland. We heard The Scrawnies with a song called Destructive. That's a band based out of San Francisco. They just kind of came out of the woodwork. They did or are still doing a tour in Japan right now, but pretty good stuff. The Scrawnies. Destructive, the song was called. And we heard a song for a new hardcore band from the Bay Area called Plunder. The song was called Cold Day. Like what we hear, what you're hearing, like what we got going on here, you want to join the gang, the team, want to be part of Radio Valencia, drop us a line, hit us up, please, at shows@radiovalencia.fm. If you want to have your own radio show, let us know. We can show you how to do it. It's a lot of fun. If you just like being a listener, we highly appreciate that, too. 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There's a big blue PayPal button. If you like clicking on it, even $1 goes a long way, and we appreciate you greatly. We truly do. Don't go anywhere, y'all. We got some more local stuff coming up. Known as the Bay Area Noise. We got some spooky stuff as well. Some good punk around the world. It's going to be a good time. I guarantee it. Don't move. Stay tuned.

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Hey, welcome. If you have just tuned in, you're listening to Disaster Sounds right here on RadioValencia.fm. We are in the heart of the Mission District in San Francisco, California. Transmissions from the Mission. We wrapped up earlier with the Bay Area Noise. That's the local stuff for the Bruce Lee Band. The song called Proud. The band's based out of San Jose, California. Heard Oxbow with Lucky. Another San Francisco band. Old band. Curse of Faith No More with a song called Be Aggressive. We moved on to Spooky Tunes, what we also call Ghouls Only, the words we toss around the office. Heard a tune from a guy named Jeremy Messersmith. The song was called 666. He's based out of Minneapolis, Minnesota. Heard John Zacharyl. That's how you say it. John Zacharyl. The song called A Ticket to a Casket. He's from Philadelphia. Heard Screaming Jay Hawkins with Alligator Wine. He was originally from Cleveland, Ohio. Heard some old Misfits, Astro Zombies. Heard an interesting song from Big B. Cornegie. Well, not too interesting. It was at the House of Frankenstein, but I don't know. It was fun. I had a good time. Heard the Meteors with a song called Attack of the Zorchmen. The band's based out of London. And we just heard some Kemper Van Beethoven with a song called Axe Murderer Song. Got a little bit more spooky tunes coming up, and then we're moving on to punk around the world. I do appreciate y'all being here. Don't go anywhere.

that time of the afternoon. We have to say goodbye. But I do appreciate y'all being here, per usual. If you have just tuned in, this is Disaster Sounds right here on RadioValencia.fm in the heart of the Mission District. We wrapped up earlier with the Ghouls Only, also known as Spooky Tunes. We heard some Alice Cooper with a song called You Drive Me Nervous. That band was based out of, well, Alice Cooper and his band was based out of Phoenix, Arizona. We heard the Groovy Ghoulies with a song called Becoming a Ghost. That's a Sacramento band. Heard Teddy Durant with a song called The Beast of Sunset Strip. He's from Los Angeles, California. We moved on to what we call punk around the world, which is punk rock from around the world. We heard two songs from The Spits, Fallout Beach and My Life Sucks. The Spits were originally from Kalamazoo, Michigan. We moved on to Seattle, Washington. They've been there since like 99. Heard a band from Stockholm, Sweden called Massmord. The song was called It's True, It's True. Heard a band from Poland called Simon X. Song was called Dry Georgie. I'm pronouncing that right. I hope I am. Heard another band from Poland called Helter Skater. The song's called Riding. And we just heard the Descendants with a song called American. Pretty relevant, if you know what I mean. Y'all, thank you for being here. This was Disaster Sounds right here on RadioValencia.fm. We're gonna have an old, I don't know what's going to play. Something fresh. Something. A little Radio Valencia show. A rerun of something. Because there's no one coming in after me. But it's going to be good. And then after that, we're at Bughouse Square with Sean. And of course, after that, it's John Hell's Live Bootleg Bonanza. And you don't want to miss any of it. I'll see y'all next Tuesday, friends. Thank you for being here. The pleasure was mine. I'm your host, Scott Foster, and this was Disaster Sounds.

It's Radio Valencia. This is David James Fraser. This is the Escape Velocity for January 12th, 2026. Right now it's about noon as we record this, and I'll be here for about 2 hours. It's going low and slow today as the energy dictates. Thanks so much for joining. We will have lots of smooth edges ahead of us for the next couple of hours.

Strummer here on RadioValencia.fm. This is David James Fraser on the Escape Velocity. Going a bit low and slow today, sending it out to the sad ones, the whole set really. In that set we heard, in reverse order, as I said, Joe Strummer. And before that, Lucinda Williams, the song Dust, off of her album. Well, it's a single, actually, off of her single called Dust. And before that, Emmy Lou Harris, The Pearl, off of her album, amazing album, produced by Daniel Lanois, called Red Dirt Girl. Spacey, rootsy at the same time, grounded and yet up in the air, too. And, hey, it was David Bowie's birthday last week, as well as his departure from this earthly plane. And so some David Bowie today. That is Lady Grinning Soul off of Aladdin Sane. A remix of Depeche Mode's People Are Good, that one by AC Fool, off of an EP of different versions of that song. Really, that song, so moving right now for me. People Are Good, hitting a little different this week, for me anyway. Started off the set with Orange K by Daniel Lanois. That's off the Sling Blade soundtrack. Big Daniel Lanois fan, does a lot of spacey stuff. As I said, going a little bit low and slow today, feeling heavy. So this is for you too, if you're feeling similarly heavy. But we will be kicking it up a notch right about now with The Clash. This is

Sam, I'm going to have to channel some sort of like mid-80s FM DJ voice for that one. That was Cold as Ice by Foreigner off of their debut album, Foreigner. But hitting much different in 2026 than it did way back then. that song is full of irony, like Cold as Ice, which we, you know, like, no, there are other organizations called Ice. But not only that, like the artist who created it called Foreigner. I mean, you cannot make this shit up. Yeah, hitting much different today. Cold as Ice. Also, Death Letter from the White Stripes. To me, hitting also quite different. And then we started off Know Your Rights by The Clash. Some would say, hey, come on, people. These are the times that Joe Strummer trained us for. So we'll get through this together. We'll get through it together right now. For the next couple of hours, I'll be here until 2 p.m. It's David James Fraser here on the Escape Velocity on Radio Valencia.fm. Just kind of going low and slow and reflecting on current events. But, you know, I'm not here to editorialize too much. Though I will say I was quite surprised when engaged in dialogue with my friends and neighbors to find out that, you know, putting aside sort of like left, right, conservative, liberal, whatever, there are quite, you know, there are some real fans of authoritarianism right here in San Francisco, right here in my neighborhood, and quite vocal about it. Yeah, so I don't think it should be a political statement to hope for peace. Wilco said it this way. Let's declare war on war.

David Bowie here on Radio Valencia.fm. As I mentioned a little earlier, it was David Bowie's birthday, and also his death day, the anniversary of last week. And I saw some nice data visualizations, if you will, some charts based on hard data that pretty conclusively shows that the world really started to go to hell right around the time David Bowie left the planet. And, you know, heroes, like I had to say, like I was out and about yesterday out in the Embarcadero of San Francisco, and much to my surprise did I see a huge gathering of people waving Iranian and American flags, Iranian, pre-revolution Iranian flags. And so that song going out to, I think, the bravest people on the planet right now, the people of Iran, pretty much fed up with their extremist theocracy, and I wish them all the best in restoring their country to its rightful glory. And, you know, what can you say about a little civil disobedience? Be safe when you engage in such activities. We also heard in that set from Neutral Milk Hotel, Holland 1945, from the album In the Airplane Over the Sea, the only album I have come to learn. Really, I've heard of Neutral Milk Hotel over the years, but never in all of my years, which are considerable at this point, have I taken the time to listen to them. A young person turned me on to them and explained that this album is a concept album about Anne Frank, and also the only album that they ever put out, which seems to track based on what I could tell. And then we started off the set with War on War by Wilco off of their album Yankee Hotel Foxtrot. As I mentioned earlier, like kind of going low and slow today, so I'm gonna kind of keep leaning back into that. If you're feeling sad, this one's for you. I'm with you.

0: couple of epic songs there in that set. That's Morrissey. I know it's going to happen someday. Off of Your Arsenal. Okay, that's the name of the album, Your Arsenal. And before that, R.E.M. playing a version of Everybody Hurts live from Glastonbury. I love that version because, like, everybody's singing along, which is a state I find myself commonly doing when I hear that song. A couple of epic songs that I will lay claim to as part of the Gen X legacy. We did a couple of good things. Buying those albums from R.E.M. and Morrissey were two of them. Okay, so we're just going to keep rolling here on Radio Valencia. And my name's David James Fraser. We are listening to kind of lower and slower stuff today on the Escape Velocity. Let's just keep going. This one, I just have to give a shout-out to Nico, okay, she has a new album out. And I think... Okay, so, like, let's say you like to read books, maybe you like dark stuff like Raymond Carver, but you don't have time to read that book. Just listen to a Nico Case song because, like, all of her songs are just epic stories. This one's called
1: My Brain.

Flanagan here on Radio Valencia. That's Strange Religion off of the Bubblegum album. And before that, we heard newer stuff from Nick Cave. His song Wild God off of the album Wild God came out last year. Made me think of an Eddie Izzard quote, which is goes something like, "If there is a God and he has a plan, his plan is seems very similar to a person not having a plan." makes me laugh. Hope it doesn't offend you. Night Still Comes by Nico Case off of her album, which is like one of the longest album titles in the world. So it's just going to get an abbreviated description here. The Worst Things Get. Beautiful stuff from Nico Case. Always got a lot of time for Nico Case. Okay, we're just like moving along. Radio Valencia, you know, offering up songs today here on the Escape Velocity with, you know, about love, loss, hope, all of that stuff. It's a freeform radio show, as all our shows are, and you could be part of that if you so choose. We've got an amazing studio down here in the Mission District of San Francisco, very, very easy to access through public transportation, etc. Cool community of people. And full studio, only thing that's missing is you. So why not tell us what you would like to play and propose a show. Come to our website, radiovalencia.fm, and see what you can work out. Okay, so I'm just going to keep things going. Okay, like playing some of the better known names in music today, just because I feel like it. Like, just because they're famous and successful doesn't mean they don't have some art to offer up. So this one's from the towering giant of the music world called Bruce Springsteen, 1 Minute You're Gone.

Queen of Soul right there. Aretha Franklin. I cannot get my brain and my mouth to cooperate today. And that is how you know you are not listening to another AI playlist, because we're all too human here at Radio Valencia. What I tried to say, and I will try to say it more slowly with the hope that the words will come out correctly, is that that was the Queen of Soul, Aretha fucking Franklin, singing All the King's Horses off of her album Young, Gifted, and Black. We also heard Rough God Goes Riding from Van Morrison off of his incredible, incredible album, The Healing Game. Once again, just thinking of quotes from comedians about God, and another one, there's a Scottish guy, his name's Kevin, he says something like, if there is God, he seems a bit over his head at the moment, wouldn't you agree? And I think I do. We started off the set with the newer thing from Bruce Springsteen called 1 Minute You're Here, off of an album called Letter to You, which is a kind of concept album about saying goodbye to loved ones, which is like part of the deal when you love somebody. Sometimes you gotta say goodbye. Well, some for sure you're gonna have to. Anyway, Nick Cave has a whole big thing about that worth checking out. And so this one's going out to, this whole set kind of going out to the sad ones today. We got a few more minutes left. Gonna be here until about 2 p.m. Wanted to do some instrumental stuff. I love instrumentals. I love stuff by Carter Burwell. He does a lot of albums for the Coen Brothers film. This one is one of those songs off of one of those films. This is called The Wicked Flea off True Grit.

0: Grooving to Miles Davis there. So What? Off the album Kind of Blue. Feeling that way today, Kind of Blue. Recently heard that album described as the gateway drug to jazz, which is exactly accurate. Essential listening from Miles Davis. We also heard a couple of traditional Irish songs, laments. I've had a few, I have to say, but not so few that I won't mention them. Let's see.
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6: Thank you very much. You've been a delightful audience.

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angelic faces, and let it not be forgotten that deep down at heart, we're both really rotten.

This is Smelly Kelly from Red Meat. And when I'm in San Francisco, and that's all the fucking time, I listen to Radio Valencia because they play that good roots shit. God bless you. Take care. Say hello to the childrens.

0: Hey guys, I'm back. I recently, oh my god, I want to film it on my computer, so let me pull that up. But in the meantime, I wanted to tell you guys that I recently saw one battle after another. I'm not even gonna lie, I feel like my expectations were low, slash I did not know what to expect. Probably just because I'm not like a big follower. Like I haven't been like a long time fan of like Paul Thomas Anderson's work. I think now like I will be, especially after like he won Best Film at the Golden Globes. I think he won like 3 other awards. Correct me if I'm wrong. I think the actress Teyana Taylor won Best Actress in one battle after another at the Golden Globes last night, which was really exciting. But this isn't about the Golden Globes and award shows. Trust me, I could do quite a number of episodes on that. I guess I just really wanted to talk about like the themes and the plot. And I was looking it up. Apparently, like this movie was based off a book. Paul Thomas Anderson took these ideas and he sort of shaped it and made it like his own, which I think, you know, again, I didn't read the book, but in terms of adapting work, I feel like that approach is very strong because you're taking work and you're enhancing it, you're bringing something new to the table, and it's very clear that he has his own personal style and voice. And I was watching the film with family friends, and they kept talking about, oh my god, what were they talking about? The dialogue, and how it just felt absurd, and how that was like a theme throughout all of his films, like just ridiculous topics, like just the name of the group that Lockjaw was trying to get into. It was all absurdist, and I don't know if that's Paul Thomas Anderson's way of just like having fun and like having comic relief during this like intense movie, or if he is trying to make a comment about society that like the things that we get like so intense about are actually just like really silly. But these are kind of like the worlds that he builds and like the structures that take themselves so seriously and yet from the outside look or sound silly when you really get down to it. But I was really curious, like, what were these militia groups all about? Like, what did they stand for? Why were they here at this point in time? So there's like 2 main militia groups. But I was doing a bit of research, and the purpose of these groups were to really talk about power. I just combined words there. English? Talk about power, fear, and repetition. So, power in this film is less demonstrated through physicality and more through psychological tactics, one character imposing it on another, and how the character perceives themselves amongst others in their environment. The militias say they want order, protection, control of land, respect, to take back something they feel was stolen, which sounds pretty rational, but these groups don't really set out to accomplish solving these problems or protecting people or having any sense of stability. They take one form of control and replace it with another. They turn fear into authority. They justify more violence. I think Paul Thomas Anderson is trying to argue that violence becomes a substitute for meaning. People need a structure to belong to, even if it's destructive. I think it, like, I can't lie, like, he wasn't referencing, like, one specific battle in real life, or it wasn't clear to me where the film took place, because I think it's meant to represent kind of timeless issues, just how, like, people, you know, need a leader to follow, or how human nature can be violent, or, like, when we set out to resolve conflict through authority, it can turn destructive. So I think he's just using the violence and these militias to talk about larger universal themes in humanity. And I felt like at the beginning of the film, like, it was very confusing, all the violence, and in some ways seemed unnecessary, but that was, like, to prove a point that it's, like, it was just, like, endless chaos with no end in sight. I think there's no clear bad guy in this movie. There's a lot of moral gray area, which just leaves the audience questioning, like, wait, if we're not rooting for one person, you know, who is good and who is bad, and what is right and what is wrong, and is everybody, you know, fighting for something justifiable? These groups are ideology first, they're opportunistic, and it's not really about, are you part of this group or are you part of that group? I think at the end of the day, if somebody feels the need to participate in these structures, they will find, like, another group that fills that need. The enemy is not a militia. The enemy is a system that keeps producing them. I think it's interesting that he released this movie when he did. It's like, I don't know if he's, like, directly calling out something specific in America, but, you know, as somebody living in America in the 21st century, in 2026, like, I'm very sad to admit that I feel like, unfortunately, like, the culture has become quite violent in some ways. You know, I think between school shootings, and it's like, what have institutions really done about that? Amongst, you know, just crime rates in cities that, hear so much outside noise. In cities that used to be, used to have less fatal, like, stabbings and shootings, like Chicago and San Francisco. So I guess what I'm saying is, like, unfortunately, from the outside looking in, like, when you look at America today, it can feel like there's a lot of, like, unnecessary, endless violence, and I think it's just a symptom of the culture that we're living in, whether it's, like, institutions that allow it, or in the culture, it's, like, people feel like that's justified. Like, you know, to a crazy person committing a crime, they feel like they have a good reason for doing whatever they're doing. And, you know, if we're talking about somebody, gosh, I'm getting so political today. If we're talking about somebody like Charlie Kirk, you know, the person that killed him feels like they have every right reason to, because they don't agree with his ideology. And I think it comes down to cancel culture, and I think it comes down to mob mentality. And it's quite scary that it's like someone could be triggered by, like, somebody having, like, a polarizing opinion, and then feel like justice is, justice is violent. Violence is justified. Like, you know, someone might feel like, oh, because, like I'm Jewish. Like, someone could feel like, oh, well, I don't like Jews, so I have the right to hurt you, which is, like, very scary. It's very scary climate to live in. I feel like, you know, the institutions need to do better, but as the people, like, we need to hold them accountable. And, you know, we also should question ourselves, because even if we're not literally the ones going out and participating in violence or, like, literally being part of a mob, it's like, it's an ideology, right? It's like an ideology of, like, you know, I'm right, you're so wrong. Therefore, I feel justified in doing whatever I have to do, canceling you, bringing you down. That sense of entitlement can lead to violence. So I do think in some ways he is taking like a part of American culture and saying, this is the climate that we're living in, the system, support this, the culture participates in unnecessary violence that they feel is justified. And yeah, no, I mean, there's so much ambiguity in this film. Like, there's a lot of unanswered questions, a lot of uneasiness, which feels very true of life, that feels very grounded in realism. But Paul Thomas Anderson isn't looking for clear right and wrong answers, or is someone going to come out on top and win. He's asking the audience, why do we keep doing this? Why is it one battle after another? Why is there no end in sight for the political violence that people feel is justified, or the wars that we keep fighting? That's my interpretation. You know, I was trying to, like, do a little bit of research on his other films, and you know, this film has a lot of, like, repetition to, like, get his points across. You know, Willa is an interesting character. She is not, like, this force of hope, but she kind of presents, like, new possibilities, because she doesn't really just adopt other people's belief systems blindly. You know, she is rebellious, questioning through behavior. She's not saying what she's gonna do, she's just doing it. She's not taking her personal pain, like, from losing people in her life, and turning that into, like, an ideology, like a reason to be violent and join a militia. According to ChatGPT, PTA often builds films around one character who doesn't fully submit to the dominant logic of the world. In the film, that's Willa. So she, you know, serves as a contrast, definitely against the other characters. I think it's like a film like this is saying about power that if someone's in a position of power, maybe it's just like they have an opportunity to create influence, create change. They have a weapon. They have a political stage, whatever it is. Like, it's easy to lose sight of why you're there in the first place, and it's easy to get caught up in whether it's continuing to fight unnecessary battles, or, for lack of a better word, clout, because, like, you know, that one character, Lockjaw, was doing anything to join, like, the Christmas Adventurers Club. I think that's what it was called. And it just kind of shows, like, in the society that we're in, we're, you know, we're so keen on getting titles and getting ahead. Like, we don't care at what cost. Like, in the end, he ended up hurting his own daughter, like, emotionally, and putting her, like, in danger. And it was just, like, the lengths he would go to, like, join this, like, ridiculous club. It's like a matter of your priorities are mismatched. It's like you could be using your power and your voice to do something more positive and more adding value, or, you know, just deciding to better yourself, because obviously, like, that character made, like, poor decisions at the beginning of the film, and it's just like he could have grown, but instead of growing, he just becomes very selfish. And unfortunately, I feel like that's a missed opportunity for him to prove he could be a good dad, or show that, like, his violent stayed in the past. And I also want to talk a little bit about Leonardo DiCaprio's performance, especially that phone call scene. I think the reason why I really like this movie is towards the middle of it, I felt like it really picked up, and just playing on the absurdism and, you know, in theater, having two opposing forces makes for, like, really good conflict and drama, and is just very interesting to watch. Like, the stakes are really high, and obviously the stakes were high in this movie, as, you know, Leonardo DiCaprio's trying to
1: keep his daughter safe.
0: I think the more desperate he gets, the more exciting it is to watch, because the performance that he puts on is so compelling. No, it's very, very fun to watch. And, I mean, even his costuming looks, like, ridiculous. And, you know, just the hoops he has to jump through. I don't know, something about him being in, like, this violent world, but then also, like, a dad, and, like, him looking very silly to try and go find her, it just, like, really humanizes his character and makes him really

See on my desktop, time is standing still. I was sick and tired of waiting, I was looking for a thrill. It gotta be a power solution, something that will scream.

thrilling and chilling and also shot billing of Milton the Monster Show. It's daring and scary, you'll find yourself staring at Milton the Monster Show.

0: nobody in particular.
1: I'm a small man.
0: But I mean, it's fantastic. 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

once, Thursday, 6 to 8 p.m. with Amy Lawless on Radio Valencia. Sounds of the Mission. This is Amy Lawless.

This is Smelly Kelly from Red Meat. And when I'm in San Francisco, and that's all the fucking time, I listen to Radio Valencia because they play that good roots shit. God bless you. Take care. Say hello to the childrens.

0: Listen up. It's that time again.
1: Be with you in the daytime.
0: It's that time again. It's time for me to turn the kinks down a little bit so you can hear what the heck I'm saying. Hey, it's High Gray Happy Hour. It's High Gray Happy Hour, and I got a special guest. I got a special guest, and I also gotta check my levels here. So let's see. Clearly, I want to listen to the kinks here because making it a little difficult for you to hear me. This record is so good. Love me some Kinks. Hey, so it's High Gray Happy Hour. Every Thursday, 4 to 6 here in the Mission Market side. It's a beautiful day. If you're in the area, it's kind of an ideal day to be out at the Mission here. And then you can hear our fabulous tunes piping through. So I'm pretty excited because I got a friend in from out of town. Out of town, out of country, out of continent. I don't know. I haven't seen in quite some time. Out of this world. I have a friend from out of this world that is going to be chiming in. And this is a magic man. And so stay tuned for a special guest. But I'm going to catch up first. So, you know, the hag needs a little alone time sometimes. A little quality time with the VIPs. The inner circle, you could say. Also got myself some snacks. Hey, so, you know, get yourself something sweet. Sit down with good people. Listen to some good music. We got the kinks rolling. I'm going to kick on over to the Replacements, and I got a couple new records, new to me, that I brought in today that I'm excited to listen to. Clinic. Have you ever listened to Clinic? This is Fantasy Island. I hadn't listened to this record. I always listened to, like, Clinic from, like, 25 years ago. I'm pretty into it. So stay tuned, and we'll get at it, all right?

0: Check, check, check. Check.
1: Oh. You hear that? I hear it. All right.
2: Yep.
1: Hey, guys. You've been a part of an experiment, and our hypothesis was this mic might be the one to use, and it was correct. This is, I got DJ, what is it? What is it?
0: Dr. Why Not.
1: This is DJ Dr. Why Not. This is Dr. Why Not. Oh my God. Longtime good friend. Hey, you're listening to High Right Happy Hour, Radio Valencia. The music that you're hearing rolling behind us is this delightful, spacey, wild prog rock is none other than Goblin, Music for a Witch. And it's funny because it doesn't sound very witchy to me.
0: Not at all.
1: No. No, it doesn't. It is kind of epic. I feel it's like a rocker witch that's about to is like in a hair metal band. I don't know. What do you think?
0: Yeah, I think that sounds about right.
1: It's maybe like wearing a foreigner t-shirt like myself.
0: Yeah, like discovering.
1: Yes.
0: The terrain.
1: There you go. Yes. Yeah, these are possibilities. Well, actually, what's funny is it made me think of Lost Boys all of a sudden, and maybe that's because you find yourself close to the boardwalk. I realize I left all these like fancy treats by you here. Okay, so DJ Why Not, of the music we've listened to so far, we had Curtis Mayfield. We had a little crazy replacements live cover from CBGB's. What was it? Not Lean On Me, but oh my God, I'll Be There. That was a surprising track. And the Kinks. What's your jam? What do you prefer? Or this hair metal witch?
0: Well, my foundation is in prog rock, so I quite like this.
1: No shit.
0: Yeah. I mean, I played in a band when I was young. Rush,
1: you're kidding.
0: Spocksbeard.
1: I just got a gift certificate for me padre on Sunday for tickets to see Rush. Yeah, prog rock. I was raised on some prog rock myself. Yes. Well, then, did you ever listen to Goblin?
0: I think I have. Not recently. Recently, yeah. I'm in the deep house. My foundation is prog rock, but you know, that's where I am these days. Let's dance. Yeah.
1: Yes, totally, totally. You're in a good spot for that, too. You're in a good spot. Okay, so, and you're down in Santa Cruz.
0: Yeah, that's where I love hanging around.
1: Santa Cruz is so good. You're like, you're in Santa Cruz now, or you're here for a bit?
0: I'm orbiting. So that's where I'll be starting September. I have some things to finish before that.
1: Yeah.
0: It's my temple town, Santa Cruz.
1: Right on. Good place for a merry-go-round. And yeah, so this is like, that's like your space station.
0: It's like this little pocket. Mm-hmm. We're slightly isolated by the hills and the ocean. I like that.
1: Me too. It's so beautiful. I've been down there a bit, like the Museum of Art and History in Santa Cruz. A friend of mine runs it, and went down for an event there recently, and just some like good arts friends I made, and just there's some pretty rad stuff, like good people, but it's so beautiful, so freaking beautiful. I'll always think of Kiefer Sutherland. I'll always think of Kiefer Sutherland.
0: He's from Santa Cruz.
1: No, his vampire alter ego in Lost Boys was. You know, the movie Lost Boys?
0: Hmm.
1: Have you seen it?
0: I don't think I've seen it.
1: Oh my God.
0: Tonight.
1: Oh my God. Yes. Okay. We'll pull up a reference for that. I'm quite excited. Okay. Why, DJ, or Dr. Why Not, watch the Lost Boys. Yes.
0: Why not?
1: Why not? Why not? Okay. And hey, thanks for listening. High Ground Happy Hour, Radio Valencia. We're coasting along in some great prog rock here. And I'm going to kick it over. We had a little Curtis Mayfield. Move on up. The Kinks. The Replacements. And I think we're going to get into Clinic. Fantasy Island. This really wonderful record I swooped up at... oh, good God. Oh, somebody throw me a bone. Need to rub two brain cells together, get a spark.
0: I think another...
1: Stranded. Stranded Records. God, I had such a good record store over here right around the corner. like the selection is cold down. Every record is solid. It's dangerous though. I went wild there buying records recently, and it was like exhilarating.
0: So it's like a black hole. It has an event horizon. So
1: yes.
0: Within that, you get sucked in.
1: Yes, exactly.
0: To the music zone.
1: That's right. That's right. You do, and it's a beautiful descent into madness. No, I'm just kidding. All right, so I'm going to kick on some clinic, and you guys are going to like it. And I haven't listened to some of this record, so we'll discover it together. Nothing like an adventure with good company. All right.

0: is none other than Joe Strummer. Joe Strummer, and I swoon. Oh, Joe Strummer, I swoon. I'm just gonna, let's see. Got a little clinic rolling in the background. Just a little bit. All right, you're listening to Hog Riot Happy Hour here at Radio Valencia. And this is Hog Riot. And this is Dr. Why Not.
1: Hello.
0: Hello. Oopsie, I keep hitting these high notes. I need to bring my mic level down. You know, I'm excited to see you because the levels are just swinging all over the place. A lot of enunciation. So, Dr. Why Not. Dr. Why Not dropped to the local space station. But you're in the area right now. You've never been to this market. It's super sweet, right?
1: It has been a while. Yeah, it has been a while. I used to be in San Francisco a lot when I used to spend time in Santa Cruz a while back. I miss the place.
0: Yeah. So we can be, I like to keep the radio space as a place of, like, poquito incognito, we'll say. I don't know how much I do that, but this gives nothing away. We can still run in the dark at night, and no one will catch us. This sounds really crazy, you guys. Sorry, I'm really carrying on now. So Dr. Why Not used to be my neighbor, who I like to call After Hours, who is my sweetheart, who dropped by to bring another hot tamale. Last week he brought me a hot steaming tamale. And it was really exciting surprise on the radio. Anyways, all right, so listeners, so I used to live across the street from Dr. Why Not, and it was like having like a psychedelic Dr. Brown nearby. It was very exciting. We survived a pandemic together, and a lot of creative revelry, right?
1: Yeah, we used to do projection mapping, share ideas, and the human condition.
0: Yes, and you know what? And your old guitar.
1: We are all musicians.
0: We still got it.
1: Yeah.
0: We still got your old guitar that you wrote, the happy birthday message. Yeah, it is in our house. It is a mile away from here with a 2-month-old kitten that just was brought into our house recently, which I have assumed no responsibility for. Someone else, this kitten is adorable. This kitten is named Peaches and is so stinking cute. And I'm not ready to have a cat, but I'm ready for others to have cats. So I go in and I snuggle it. I give it treats and then I leave out, and that's it, the end of it.
1: Seems you're raising a guitarist cat here.
0: Yes. The kitten is around many an instrument, and all the synthesizers are downstairs. You know, those frequencies are powerful. Yeah. So beneath where the kitty bed is like a subsequent and like a theremini and like all this wild. You'll have to come check out the setup and like a million records. So the kitten is not allowed near the
1: Are we going to invite our listeners to this ceremony of
0: secret? Oh, maybe we will. Maybe, in fact, I do have some files of, you know, I've played After Hours, some of After Hours soft synth here. In fact, yeah, maybe I'll pull up a file. Maybe I will. I almost brought the Sunrise for Rabbit album that he had made here. I digress. Listeners, we are listening to it. Let me remember my duties. What are my duties here? To fuck off and enjoy myself. No, I'm just kidding. And I am. I'm having a grand old time. It's beautiful out. I hope you are too. We've got clinic rolling in the background. Oh, and that was Joe Strummer. I love Joe Strummer. Joe Strummer and the Mescaleros. And what else? What else do we have rolling? Oh, no. Now I'm forgetting myself. Yeah, Clinic and Joe Strummer. I think that was it, right? Yeah, I think so. I think that covers it. I'm gonna get some Smiths on the decks. So just stick around here. Hi, Great Happy Hour, Radio Valencia. If you feel so inclined to make a donation to our community radio, go right on the website there. There is a PayPal button. Click it, and you know it's painless. Quick and painless. That's how we like it. All right, back in a flash.